0: shoulders his way through the fence. Stone is silent, and Martin's going to go, and Thompson's going to go the end zone touchdown. Tyson Thompson goes the distance. Remember, against West Central Valley, it was Drayden Thompson that was able to take the early touchdown in. And it is Dyson Thompson that gets the lane right. The last guy that he had to get by was Cooper Robinson, who had him squared up. And he just powered his way through. And he goes to the end zone for a touchdown. The Raiders are able to go 66 yards on their opening carry. The Raiders start with a lightning bolt against the Vikings. And the Raiders have a 6-0 lead, 16 seconds into the game. All right, now it's now for the extra point. The extra points, they've been a little tricky. Titan Gourley will be in the kick of the Raiders immediately. Get called for a procedure penalty. They had Dyson Thompson, I think, trying to run off. This will be out of a hold of, well, if they elect to go ahead and kick again, this will be out of a hold from Weston Adams. And the Raiders will go ahead and get set up. I think they're going to get Remy Christophas in. All right, so, well, they did not go ahead and assess the penalty because the Raiders did not have too many on the field. Now the movement is made by, I think that was Evan Harder of the AGSTW, and that means that the Raiders are going to get the ball half the distance, and that's going to change their mindset. The Raiders are going to go for the two-point conversion. So the Raiders already have six on the board. It's 11:44 to go in the first quarter. The Raiders will have Martin in the backfield. They put Bryce and Martin in the backfield, two tight wings on either side. Drayden Thompson will put one in motion. A snap and a handoff to Dyson Thompson. He's going to dive for the end zone and got in for the two-point conversion. So the Raiders go to Dyson Thompson a couple different times, and Dyson Thompson finds his way to the end zone. First time from 66 yards out. Here for the two-point conversion. The Raiders have an 8-0 lead. That touchdown is also brought to you by Rob Cycle. And the ride of the end zone, Rob Cycle provides you with new and pre-owned ATVs and side-by-sides. We're back with more when we come back after this. 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
0: Dyson Thompson's able to get the first 8 points for the Raiders. The Raiders go 66 yards on his opening touch. He's able to find a lane on the toss right. And then, after a penalty against HSTW, they get the ball half the distance to the goal. They go for the two-point conversion, and they are able to get it. Now the Raiders will bunch up. Here's the approach. They approach the football with Bryson Martin. Now back up, and now Bryson Martin will go ahead and kick off. He'll kick off from the right hash. And Evan Harder is one of the deep guys who is back. Here is the kick. It's going to be a low-line drive kick. That will be taken by... That is going to be taken by Dreesen. And Dreesen takes it to the 38-yard line. And Camden Dreesen handled it pretty well, did have a chance to return it, didn't return it a ton. Logan Mercer is going to be one of the down linemen now for the Raiders. Christophus will also be down, and the Raiders will put Worthington down, and Nathan Romer will be the other guy on the front line. In the linebacking core, Drew Graham and Trey Snapp. Outside backer is Dyson Thompson, and it looks like Adler Reed will be one of the corners on one side. Bryson Martin will be on the other side, and the whistle blows are going to call a procedure penalty against HSTW, and the Vikes are going to get hit for five. Looks like the quarterback for HSTW will be, well, they've got Taylen Hansen, who's on the field, but Taylen

0: Hansen's on the field also with Dayton Osbar, and both have been quarterbacks so far this year for the Vikings. It looks like it's going to be Osbar who will be a quarterback, so that means they'll have Hansen, who's slippery. He's going to be in the right slot. Osbar has thrown. It's a four-wide set, and the running back is Cooper Crummell. They'll use motion. There's a snap, and after a play pick, Osbar to throw. Has time. Now it throws to the right sideline. Well, incomplete. Through that one to the right boundary, going after Andrew Lund at the 40-yard line. A little bit of pressure for the Raiders eventually, but Osbar, for the most part, was fairly comfortable. He did overshoot his defender. Lund, who does have some length on that outside. The pass is incomplete. It'll be second down and 15 to go as HSTW works from the left hash. Lund will stay wide to the right side. He'll again be taken by Reed. Looks like it's one high safety for the Raiders. And Osbar will look it over again. There's a step across the line of scrimmage. It was made by Logan Worthington. And the Raiders have given back the five that they've lost to the procedure. Well, I guess they gained, but they're going to give the five back that were penalized against the Vikings earlier. And it's second down and 10 to go for the Vikings. For the line of scrimmage, the 38-yard line. 8-0. Raiders had the lead over HSDW. We've only played 25 seconds of game time so far, as Lynn will be to the right side. Four wide, two by two, and the setback again is Crummell. Snap and a handoff to Crummell. Gets second level, then it gets popped at the... Oh, he popped and lost the football. Raiders say they have it. Do the officials concur? Drayton Thompson came up on the ball, and the officials are going to talk about it and see whether that was a stop of the possession or whether that was a strip. He didn't get it, and they're going to say that that was a gain of 8 yards. But Crummell is able to get 8 yards, and at the end of the play, Drayton Thompson had come up with a football, but they don't give him a strip. It's going to be a third down and two to go now for the Vikings with a line of scrimmage, the 46-yard line. 11:24 remaining in the first quarter. Raiders have a 6-0 lead. Harder will be the receiver in tight inside of one, four wide. It's two by two, and it will be Cash Kaiser as a near slot of the left side. Osbar lost the football there. It's loose, and this time the Raiders are going to get it. That time it's a missed handoff. The Raiders, Remy Christophers gets on top of it. Or was that Larson? It looks like that might have been Larson that got on top of it. Tate Larson makes the fumble recovery, and the Raiders get the ball at the 46-yard line. So after nearly getting a strip, the Raiders do get a straight fumble, and the Raiders have an 8-0 lead and the ball in HSTW territory at the 46-yard line. So it's a very fast start for the Raiders. Titan Gourley will be the receiver to the left side. Gourley on one side with that. Marine, in fact, they'll put three to the left side as they split out Isaac Dugan as well. Drayton Thompson will take the snap. They run a speed option. Drayton Thompson's going to keep it, get second level. He will get to the 39-yard line and is able to get a plus gain. Tackle is made on the play by Roman Shepler, who's one of the leading tacklers, despite being a defensive lineman for HSDW. Vikings get Drayton Thompson down, but the gain's about to 6+, and the Raiders do get a plus gain with Drayton Thompson as Martin gets back into the lineup. Bryson Martin will be coming in for Romer, and he will be the fullback. Wings on either side. They have Reed to the near side, and Tyson Thompson to the other side. There was movement initially by the Blue and the Vikes, and then the Raiders flinched after that. I think they're going to call the penalty against Hayden Grubels, and that will be a first down. It's a first down by penalty, and it's a first down that's brought to you by Kelly Tire and Exhaust. For dependable and reliable tires, see Kelly Tire and Exhaust in Redding. The Raiders have an 8-0 lead in the ball in Viking territory at the 34-yard line. They stay in the same set. Martin will be the setback, and they'll put Isaac Dugan as the slot inside of Gourley. Now a motion made. They hand the ball off to Adler Reed. Man, he got popped. He came back to the same spot where he had motioned away from, and he got popped and drilled by the linebacker, Laird Buchholz. He is a freshman backer, but he's one of the leading tacklers for HSDW. They are going to give Adler Reed a gain of one. The Raiders are more run-heavy, certainly, with their offensive selection. They run for about 240 yards so far in the season. They throw out maybe 220, and they throw for about 40. Second down and nine to go. Bit behind the chains. Reed goes in motion. Toss left. Go to Reed. Trying to get the corner. Bounces the outside. Steps out of a tackle. Got the corner. At the 25. 20-yard line. And finally appended. That might have been Brumholz and had to go all the way over to the other side to get him down out of linebacking court. It was. But that run for Adler Reed all the way down to the 15-yard line. It's another big chunk run for the Raiders. It's a first down that's sponsored by Kelly Tire and Exhaust. For dependable and reliable tires, the Kelly Tire and Exhaust in Redding. The Raiders have the football at the 15-yard line down the red zone. The Raiders are going to try to punch one in. Calvin Maine into the game as a receiver to the right side. Thompson goes in motion. They give it to Martin, and Martin's going to plow the middle. That gets shut down momentarily, but then a late surge. He came out of a pile and surged past the 10-yard line and down to maybe the 8. So that was good grind there made by Martin. And Martin's able to get a 7-yard gain, second down and 3 to go for the Raiders as they get it inside the 10. They have the ball on the left half. They have an 8-0 lead. We've played so far 3 minutes of game time for the first period. Now they have the lead over HSBW by a score of 8-0. Dyson Thompson, a wing on one side. Reed will be to the near right. It's a tight formation. Martin will be the setback. Ends on either side. And more motion and a straight handoff this turn, straight to quarterback run. Right behind is center west to Drake for Drayden Thompson, and he gets a first down all the way to the 4. Another first down run to set up a first down and goal. In fact, they're going to give him all the way to the 2. The first down sponsored by Kelly Tire and Exhaust. For dependable and reliable tires, see Kelly Tire and Exhaust in Redding. Raiders have the ball at the Viking 2-yard line, trying to get a second score and a 2-score advantage. There'll be a receiver to the left side. Wings go to either side. Drayden Thompson will put Reed in motion. Hands off of Reed. Got the left edge. Into the end zone. Touchdown. Adler Reed able to set up the short field because of that chunk run he got a moment ago. Able to go in from the left edge. And the Raiders are able to take advantage of the fumble. And the Raiders now have themselves a lead of 14-0 over the Vikings with 8:18 remaining here in this first quarter. So the Raiders go another 46 yards with this one after going 66 on one touch. And now we'll see about the extra point. Reed will be holding, and this will be kicked by Titan Gourley. Right-footed kicker. He was so-so in practice. The snap is fine. The kick is on the way. Did get it elevated enough. That crawls over the crossbar. He got it in. Raiders are able to get it done. The Raiders take advantage of the fumble recovery. There's a very happy slap of the hand by Ryan Victor to Gourley, and the Raiders have a 15-0 lead. We've played so far 3:42 of the game. Raiders on top in Harlan, 15-0 over HSDW Moore, coming up in just a moment.
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0: It's a lightning start for the Raiders. They had a fast start against West Central Valley also back in the third week of August, but they've got a 15-point lead with 8:18 to go in the first quarter. Now, they are not, Evan Harder is deep as back for HSTW, but they've got a really tight set here. He is no more than 30 yards behind the kicking line as Martin will make his approach and then back up. Now, backing up also will be HSTW as Bryson Martin will make his approach from the 29-yard line. He'll kick it from the right hash. He'll make his approach, and the boot is going to be hard on the ground, and that will be fumbled or at least muffed temporarily, but Kaiser is able to get on top of it. It was, once again, Dreesen that got the first touch, but then he really kind of bobbled it, and it was Kaiser that had to go ahead and make the stop. Or make the play and make the possession. So the Raiders now go to work defensively. The line of scrimmage is the 26-yard line. First down and 10 to go for HSTW. We'll see if they stay in the 4 wide. Looks like they will. Quarterback Dayton Osbar will have the freshman Boston Harris, who's behind him. Three to the right side. Harris also run off in motion. They look at him on a swing pass. They throw a deep ball. Seam wrap, rabbit harder, and he missed him on the seam, but he was behind Isaac Dugan. So he had Dugan, linebacker, that he wanted on the matchup, and Harder is their biggest play guy, and he's the favorite target that is thrown to by, well, any quarterback, but Osborne has been the guy that's thrown most of the passes this year, and they had the one-on-one up the right seam, but the pass is a little bit overthrown. Second down and 10 to go for the Vikings. The Vikings will put Cooper Robinson to the right side. It's still Harris who's the setback. They'll put a couple wings on the near side of the formation. Raiders at four down defensively. Harris gets the ball. That time he got, well, hit at the line of scrimmage, but he got really popped by Drayden Thompson, who came up from the secondary to lay one on him. It is a positive gain. It's a gain, though, of just one to the 30, and the Raiders now get to defend a third down and 9 to go. We're just inside of 8 minutes remaining in the first quarter. The Raiders already with a 15-0 lead over HSTW in a game that they have to win in order to keep going in the playoffs. They still have more work to do if they are to make the Iowa High School playoffs. Four wide, two by two. Harris will be the setback. Harder will be the slot of the right side. Osborne takes another snap, wants to throw, look in the middle, lets it go, throws for a crossing route, Harder the catch, but right on top of him, Isaac Dugan this time. The gain is short of a first down. In fact, it's just past even the original line of scrimmage. It's only a gain of 1 yard or so, and that means that HSTW is going to be forced to punt on a fourth down and 3 to go with 7:12 remaining here in this first quarter. So that means that HSTW will get Camden Dreesen on the punt. The Raiders will go ahead and drop Adler Reed back. Dreesen is a right-footed kicker. He'll stand at the 20-yard line waiting for the snap. Two gunners are on either side of the formation, and one caller high snap but brought down. Raiders pressure. Then they kind of let up as the ball takes a friendly bounce up the rail as it took a bounce at the 42-yard line. It is ruled out at the 31, so the Raiders get fair field position, but they also have a 15-0 lead. 6:40 remaining in the first quarter. Raiders have a 15-0 lead over HSTW here at Harlan. Raiders going back to work. Drayden Thompson directing the offense. Thompson, remember, got hurt a little bit against West Central Valley, and then he aggravated that the next game that was against Shenandoah. The Raiders, though, over the bye week, they were trying to, at least one goal was trying to get a little healthier. Looks like Gorley will be to the left side. Reed will be tucked inside of him as the left slot. The wing is Isaac Dugan, more of an H-back, though, although he's just off the line of scrimmage off of Larson's shoulder. Handoff goes to Dyson Thompson. Thompson's going to run a lead play to the right, and Thompson gets out of the line of scrimmage and not much past that. So it's the most modest gain so far. The tackle was made by Donovan Behrens from the defensive line for the Vikings. He'll go out. The Vikings are playing four down defensively, and then they have in the linebacking corps Laird Buchholz. And the Raiders go out of a gun. They keep Dugan as offset to the left side. Two throw. Drayden Thompson looks the same, wide open. Ever Reed makes the catch. 45-40. Open field now. 25. Reaches his way to the end zone. Ever Reed has a touchdown. The Raiders are able to go 68 yards for a touchdown. A 66-yard Dyson Thompson run. And now a 68-yard seam pass catch by Adler Reed, thrown by Drayden Thompson. He got a touchdown catch also against West Central Valley. And the Raiders are all over AHSTW with 5:56 remaining in the first quarter. It's 21-0. Now Gorley's going to be on for the extra point. So the Raiders already a three-score advantage. This is going to be out of a hold from Adler Reed. Snap, fine, kick is on the way. Elevated that one as well. Is that one going to go in? Now he just off to the right side. Got it elevated, pushed it right. But the Raiders have another touchdown. No conversion attempt, but the Raiders do have a 21-0 lead. A little bit better than halfway done with the first quarter here at Harlan. Going Raiders' way, 21-0. More after this on Friday Night Football on Regional Radio.
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0: The Raiders.

have a 21-0 lead, three possessions, three touchdowns for the Raiders. Bryson Martin will be on to kick against the Raiders will bunch up right at the 40-yard line, and there will be a bunch return set also by HSDW, and we'll see if the Raiders will go ahead and rush or not. As Bryson Martin will approach the ball, they will now go ahead and spread out, as will the Vikings with Harder, who is back deep, and it looks like they also have Crummel back deep as well. Here's the approaching kick, Hard on the ground. That will be picked up again by Dreesen. Dreesen, well, he just protects it there, just falls on top of the ball and takes it to the 29-yard line. So far, the Raiders have surrendered field position only to the 29, and they'll take that all they can. As the Vikings take over, first and 10 to go. I guess they're going to spot the ball at the 30-yard line. Dayton Osbar comes out. Now the Vikings are really in a situation where they need something productive because the Raiders have everything going their way. Raiders will have four down defensively. Romer will be the near side and the outside backer. And Christophus will be to the far side. Osbar will put four wide, two by two. This time the setback will be Crummel in the backfield. Osbar will take the snap, and off a read, he'll get the ball to Crummel, trying to barrel his way to the right side. He couldn't punch it out after he got hit by Trace Knapp. Knapp was the first contact, and he had some help at the far side by Isaac Dugan, and it's a fairly modest gain, just a couple, and so far the first down plays have been just fine for the Raiders defensively, and again, they've turned over the Vikings already one time. Osbar will go four wide again, this time sidecar to the right will be Crummel. Another snap, Osbar will hand it off to Crummel. Crummel did get by the first tier, and then he got shouldered by Dyson Thompson. That didn't bring him down. Drayden Thompson, I think, had the hit that actually did. His gain is only to about the 34-yard line, so it's a gain of three. It'll be third down and now six to go as Kaiser will come out of the game, and the Vikings will get Sam Sturm in. So Sturm is going to be, and I presume that he's going to be one of the receivers. 4:51 remaining in the first quarter. It is 21-0 with Mount Air with the lead. Sturm will be the inside slot, inside of Cooper Robinson to the left side. It's four wide, two by two, and the setback will be Cooper Crummel. To throw, looking left. They'll throw for Sturm, makes the catch, and man, did he take a hit from Dyson Thompson as he collected the football, and it dislodged anyway. It's going to be ruled incomplete. The Raiders come up with another three and out. So the Raiders have made it a three and out. The Raiders will be accepting another punt, and this punt will be off the foot of Camden Dreesen. The Raiders are sending Adler Reed back to the 33-yard line. 4.5 minutes remaining in the first quarter. 21-0. Raiders already have the lead. And the play clock is down to six. High snap, and the official went ahead and blew a whistle. He is calling an encroachment. He called encroachment, and the officials are going to talk about it. He called encroachment. There was, well, Sam Sturm was going behind the line of scrimmage, and he was yelling out signals, and they have given up, and it was an encroachment that was pointed the opposite direction. So it's an encroachment call against the Raiders, and now it'll be fourth down and two, and the Vikings will go ahead and go for it, and the Raiders will be asked to defend a fourth down at about two to go from the 39-yard line. They have to get just past the 40 to get the first, so it might not quite be two, but it'll be certainly longer than one. Four wide, two by two. Osbar with a hard count. Raiders don't bite this time. The Raiders have four down defensively. Crummel looking to the sideline. The play clock is down to eight. He's down to the sidecar position left of Osbar. Osbar takes another snap. He'll play fake and try to run himself. Did get a lane and got the first down. Dives forward as they were able to move out enough space to get Osbar to the 41-yard line. He gets the first down, tackled there by Thompson, or at least he was in the area. The first down sponsored by Kelly Tire and Exhaust. For dependable and reliable tires, contact Kelly Tire and Exhaust in Reading. 4:17 remaining in the first quarter. Raiders give up a first down. Evan Harder will be tucked inside of Taylen Hansen,

0: to go. Pistol set, tighter formation, wing right side, Osborne to throw. Looking right now, left throws, football short, incomplete. He may have wanted harder on the double move, but he slipped trying to work against Adler Reed, so he decided to go with an intermediate, well, he decided to go with a check down route to the right flat of the 45. That was intended for Sturm, but he kind of threw it into the turf. Threw it very low. It's third down and nine to go. The Raiders have another shot at getting a fourth down situation if they can defend this third and long. They did surrender a first down with the last possession, but it took a fourth down and one to get it done. There's another snap to throw. They throw a screen near side. That's going to be caught. There goes the Cooper Robinson, who's able to get to about the 50. Not quite enough for a first down, but it gets close. He gets just past the 50, needs the 48-yard line. It'll be fourth down and about a yard to go again. So, again, the Vikings are asked to convert a fourth down and short. This is fourth down and, yes, less than a yard. Vikings really are, they don't have, but they, at least their look is they don't have as much size. They certainly don't outsize the Raiders up front. Raiders are going to pitch three defensive linemen in. Osborne will put Sturm in motion along with Hansen. They'll line up as two wings on the right side of the formation, and a timeout's going to be called. The Vikings will take a timeout, 2.5 minutes remaining here in the first. Mount Air with a 21-0 lead, and the Vikes have a fourth down and one coming up to sustain their possession when we come back on Friday Night Football on Regional Radio.
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0: Some early scores, Albany over North Andrew 8-6 in the first quarter. Maryville with a 7-6 lead over Benton in that MEC showdown. Ed Buchanan a 14-0 lead over Lawson and the Battle of Bulldogs at South Harrison. Brookfield with a 14-8 lead in the second quarter over South Harrison. So those are some of the other scores. Here it's 21-0. Mount Air with a lead over HSTW. And the Vikes have the ball just in Mount Air territory at the 40. Now, just inside the 50-yard line, Raiders will not pinch three inside. They kind of changed it up, and there was movement on the right side of the formation by the Vikings, and the Vikings are going to be called for procedure. They had a quad set on the right side of the formation, and they just simply jumped early, and the Vikings may rethink whether or not they're going to go for it now on fourth down and six. They still have decent field position, albeit on their side of the field. They are down 21-0. They have not really stopped Mount Air yet, so you have all those things kind of to factor in. And it looks like they, at least for now, will line up as if to go, although remember, Osborne has punted several times. Osborne is going to line up out of a pistol. They put Harris behind him, otherwise it'll be a wing right. They have a slot tandem will be to the right side. Osborne dropping back, wants to throw, looks, he'll throw it. High pass, it's going to be knocked away by Cooper Robinson. Well defended, it looked like, by Bryson Martin. Martin was running underneath. There's a penalty marker that was thrown in the secondary. Bryson Martin was running underneath of a Cooper Robinson, and he was able to get his hand out just in front of him, and the pass actually hit the shoulder of the hand. We'll see what the flag's going to be about, though. It was thrown at the 40-yard line, so that would have been would have been the secondary, the lineup of the secondary for Mount Air or from the original line of scrimmage. We'll see what the call is going to be, though, and it looks like it's a call against the Raiders. Pass interference is indeed called against the Mount Air. So that's an automatic first down, and the Vikings will get a first, well, not an automatic first down, but it will be enough for a first down, but they mark it off. 15-yard penalty will put the spot of the football at the 39-yard line. First down. 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Mercer goes down, and Larson is a down lineman. Logan Worthington is down. Nathan Romer is the outside backer. Defensive end outside backer. He's the right side of the formation of the left of the quarterback, Osborne. Harris run off in motion

0: right. And Osborne will keep it wide open lane up the middle, 30-yard line. He's to the 25, and he steps down, almost stepped out of the tackle from Drayden Thompson at the 20 and slides his way forward to the 18-yard line. Pretty well-designed play as they ran off everybody in motion, and it opened up a lane to the middle, and a first down jaunt taken by quarterback Dayton Osborne, and it gets inside the Raider red zone to the 18. First down sponsored by Kelly Tire and Exhaust for dependable and reliable tires. By Kelly Tire and Exhaust in Reading. Drive started at the 30-yard line. Now, HSTW is at the Raider 18. Pistol set, wing left side. Harris is the setback. Osborne is going to take it, keeps it, and bounces to the outside, but he won't be able to get outside. Nathan Romer was able to get away from his block. He got help from Dyson Thompson, and they deck the ball carrier. Boston Harris, the freshman runner, and he's hit for about a yard loss back to the 19-yard line, second down and 10 to go. Well played by Romer and, for that matter, Thompson as well to play those score to the left. We're down to a minute and a half remaining in the first quarter. So far, the Raiders have controlled things. They lead 21 to nothing, but there is a field position threat here being made by HSTW. Andrew Lund will be to the left side. We're fairly late in the play clock. Harris runs in motion left to throw Osborne after a shoulder fake. He'll throw up the seam for Evan Carter. He was open against his defender, but he overshot him. Osborne overshot him. The defense was made by Drayden Thompson. Once again, Carter for a second time in this game had been able to get by the defender, but they were not able to connect with the pass. Both times, the passes have been overthrown. It will be now a third down and 11 to go, and HSTW will get Taylen Hansen back into the game. Hansen has not really touched the ball in the running game yet, and Hansen will be a slot on the right side. He is going to be inside of Andrew Lund. They put Sam Sturm inside of him, so it's four wide, three by one, Cooper Robinson to the near side. They also put now the back in motion and to throw. That was Harder, who was in motion, throwing Osborne right flat, in and out of the hands of the intended target that was going on the out route that the play was made or pass was made for Sam Sturm. So I don't know if he was necessarily the first route. He was probably looking for Harder, but the Raiders were able to cover him with Harder running from the backfield going up the seam. It'll be fourth down and 11 to go. Raiders have a 21-0 lead, and now they're one defensive stop or fourth and 11, defending a fourth and 11 away from getting the football back, albeit fairly deep in their own territory. Lund will go to the right. Hansen to the right. So they have four wide now. They go five wide. And now Harris will line up the sidecar now, even in a pistol back set behind Osborne. Osborne takes the snap. Play fakes, wants to throw. Looks, dumps the middle at the ball. Batted away. Intended for Hansen on a crossing route in front of the goal line and batted away by Drayden Thompson. So Thompson is indeed able to knock it away, and the Raiders have been well-drilled as they are defending Harder and knowing where he is at. And he's been targeted now two or three times, but the Raiders have not allowed a catch to this point. The Raiders get the ball back with a minute remaining in the first quarter, and the Raiders have a 21-0 lead over HSTW of the line of scrimmage at the 19-yard line. The Raiders will put Gourley to the right side, otherwise they'll have Isaac Dugan inside to the left. They'll go wings on either side. Martin will be the setback. A little tip-tap motion. Hand off to Dyson Thompson. Breaks free. Second level. 30-yard line and almost got out the gate. He did get a first down. He was tackled on the play by Cooper Crummel. But if Crummel does not get him knocked down, that's another gallop for Dyson Thompson, who already has a 66-yard touchdown run that was on the opening touch of the end of the game. The first down sponsored by Kelly Tire and Exhaust for dependable and reliable tires. See Kelly Tire and Exhaust in Reading. Raiders have 43 seconds now in the first quarter. They have a 21-0 lead. They have wings on either side against. Same formation. Another snap and a handoff to Martin trying to work his way left. He's going to take a pop of the line of scrimmage, bounced off of it. But that was the linebacker, Drake Kiesel, that makes the stop. Raiders may or may not run another play here. That gain was only back to the line of scrimmage for Bryce Martin. And the Raiders look like they're content to go for the second quarter with a second down and 10 that they face their own 32-yard line, leading this game 21-0. More football when we come back after this on our Friday night football coverage. 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
0: Savannah will lead over Cameron 27-0. That's in the first quarter. Maryville, the last score, was 7-6 over Pinton first period. Albany, an 8-6 lead over Northander in the first quarter. And Putnam County, I assume it is Maysville. I mean, they're playing Maysville tonight. They have a score stream down as Polo. But Putnam County with a 14-7 lead over Maysville, we think. And maybe Canada, 14-0 lead over Lawson. Brookfield, a second quarter lead over South Harrison, 14-8 lead for 14-8 over East Buchanan in the second. Raiders have it, second down and 10 to go. Another snap, and they run a speed option to the left side. Drayden Thompson wanted Dyson Thompson. This play is going to get blown dead, though, with a penalty that will be coming up against the Raiders. I assume that is going to be a false start called against Mount Air. So movement against Mount Air will put them back behind the chains into a second down and 15. The Raiders have not had to give up the ball until they have scored so far in this game. They are 3 of 3 so far in their possession. They have a 21-0 lead early second period, second and 15 to throw. Drayden Thompson looks, throws a seam route, read wide open and drop the ball. Yeah, the seam right there at the 45-yard line. This was going to be a tougher catch than his other one because this was going to be on a dead sprint, and the ball wasn't necessarily right in his hands. He was going to have to catch that to about helmet high, and it was coming at the helmet. So he was, in a sense, a little ahead of the ball. Dalen Anson's going to be into the game as an extra D-back now. Third and 15 coming up for the Raiders. They'll put a wing left in Dugan, a spot that'll be to the left side. Running left will be Drayden Thompson. He wants the left edge. This is a pure run all the way. He'll take a hit at the 34-yard line and go down. Tackled on the play by the linebacker, Laird Buchholz, and I think that was Cash Kaiser was the other guy there. So the Raiders were able to get the penalty yardage back, but no more. And it looks like the Raiders will have to punt. The Raiders leading 21-0, 11 and a half minutes now remaining in this second period. The Petty John Auto Center halftime report will be coming up, where we'll review the first half scoring, and we will also get the scores that we can. Isaac Dugan's going to be on the punt, and the snap is fine. The kick by Dugan, it's going to be away from Harder. It will take a bounce and a Raider bounce at the 47-yard line, at least slightly favorable Raider bounce. It'll go out of the 42. The Raiders just wanted to stay away from a harder return. They did get that done. And HSTW will have the ball at their own 42-yard line. First down and 10 to go, with Mount Air leading by a score of 21-6. Remy Christophus is back as the left defensive end for the Raiders. Worthington and Mercer will be down, and Drew Graham is on the other side. The Raiders, or I should say, Tate Larson's on the other side. In the linebacking core, it is Drew Graham along with Trey Snapp. Raiders will go one high safety. They play soft on the receivers, four wide. And Osborne, no, he did give the ball to Crummel. Crummel got the left edge. That was a nice run. He got the corner turn. He got bumped out of bounds by Drayden Thompson as he got past the 45 to maybe the 48-yard line. So Cooper Crummel with a nice first down. That's a plus gain on first down. Crummel, 5 touchdowns this year, leading the Viking ball carriers in touchdowns. And it's second down and 5 now to go. Robinson to the left side, Lund right. They have slots also. Sturm on one side. Now they shift out of that, and again, in

a much tighter set here. But the bunch set of three receivers just off the shoulder of the right tackle. On second down and five to go, handoff goes to Crummel, runs right side. Trace Knapp with a nice play, able to get his hands around the waist of Crummel and bring him down before he got to the 50, out of the 48. So the gain maybe one on the play, probably four down territory of the Vikings right now, but it's third down and four to go. Well played by Trace Knapp. Drayden Thompson is the lone safety. Adler Reed and Bryson Martin are two of the corners. Isaac Dugan has to play really pass coverage based on a lot of the formations so far that we've seen out of the Vikings. London Hunter will be to the right side. Dyson Thompson is going to be taking one of the inner. We'll see. It looks like he is going to be going press cover, it looks like, on Harder. To throw goes Osborne, throws it down, and now caught by Sturm right edge. That was well played. Sturm's able to get up the right sideline, catching it just past the 45 of the Raiders, and then stammering his way after he got hit, keeping his balance, tiptoeing the sideline and going to the 40-yard line. Pretty well played. The tackle going to be credited to Drayden Thompson, but it's a first down in Raider territory at the 40, sponsored by Kelly Tire and Exhaust. For dependable and reliable tires, contact Kelly Tire and Exhaust in Reading. Now HSDW getting some footing offensively. They're down 21-0. Sturm and Robinson will be here to the left side. They will put in the backfield Cooper Crummel. Crummel gets the call to the edge, and Crummel will get second level. He got initially contacted by Mercer, but only with an arm, and was able to run through the arm tackle. Eventually on the stop, I think it's Drew Graham that brings him down. The gain is about three on the play for Crummel, and so it's a fairly modest gain, although the Vikings likely in four down territory. They have the ball, the Raider 37-yard line. Robinson will be to the left side. Three receivers to the short side of the field. Right, Lund is the one that's along the rail. Now, Harder was going to go in motion, and a penalty marker is down. Harder started, made the turn in motion, and there was movement by two players, and that means another penalty coming up against HSDW. Vikings are backed up another 5 yards. It'll turn the second down and seven into a second down and 12 to go. So a favorable down to defend for the Raiders here as the Raiders lead this game by a score of 21-0. 9:26 remaining in the second period. Harder and Robinson will go to the left, and it will be Harder who's going to be defended by Isaac Dugan for the left slot. Crummel is the setback. Harder goes in motion. Raiders will not go man. Handoff goes to Crummel. Started right, comes back left, and hit by Trace Knapp. Once again to the backfield and spun around and down. I don't know if he had the hole that he wanted. I don't think that was necessarily supposed to be anything, a back cut. I think he was just trying to get what he could when the initial hole got closed, and he just didn't have enough time to back up and try to get the other way. Trace Knapp is credited for a tackle for loss, because that's a loss back to the 43-yard line. Loss of two, third down and 13 coming up for HSDW. They need the Raider 30-yard line to get a first down or just outside of it. Now they run off, Crumble in the backfield, and Osborne will keep it himself. Starts left side. He's going to get to the edge. Beat his man to the corner. Now room to run. 35, 30-yard line and angled out of bounds. Martin and Drayden Thompson are both there to go ahead and get him down, but that's a couple times that Osborne's been able to get out of the gate and get left side off play action. He gets a first down to the 27-yard line or 28. It's a first down sponsored by Kelly Tire and Exhaust. For dependable and reliable tires, see Kelly Tire and Exhaust in Reading. HSDW will get Blair Crone into the game, a freshman. The Vikings team, they will at least use some freshmen in on specialties. Now, Crone's going to be a receiver who's inside of Harder to the left side. Four wide, three by one, and the short side of the field left. Play fake made by Osborne. Looking left all the way. He's going to heave it for the end zone. The ball is grabbed by Harder. It's a touchdown. So Evan Harder was defended by Isaac Dugan, and that was a beautiful pass that was thrown by Osborne. They had Crone running up the rail, and he got enough attention from Mountaineer defensively. It left a one-on-one. Dugan was kind of hand-fighting with Harder, but Harder was behind Dugan. And Harder was able to hang on to the ball. It's a touchdown and a right of the end zone. It's brought to you by Rob Cycle. 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

0: side by side. The kick is up. It's on the way, and it is good. Kevin Harder is able to get the extra point, and HSDW now has something to celebrate. The Vikings are on the board, 21-7. The Raiders have the lead over the Vikings, and we're back with more after this. 8:16 to go in a second. 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
0: It is 21-7, so the Raiders dominated the first quarter, but you can see HSDW getting some footing, and twice Evan Hunter's been able to get free, and one time, well, I think one time from Traydon Thompson, I don't know if the other one, I think the other one was Isaac Dugan, but the ball was overthrown. Now it's 21-7. Now the Raiders are still in control of this thing right now, but HSDW has some at least offensive confidence as the approach will be made by Camden Dreeson to kick off. He tries to go over the line, drive kick. That's going to spin on the turf and be picked up at the 10-yard line. Adler Reed right on the near side of the field where he has some room. He's going to cut it up at the 20-yard line. Good juke move, 25. Now looks for a back cut lane. Has to get through traffic, still on his feet, and finds his way to the 30-yard line. But what ended up being a fine return on the play by Adler Reed. The tackle was made by Cooper Robinson. So the Raiders had the ball, 30-yard line, first down and 10 to go. And if HSDW is able to get a stop here, now you've got a clear momentum shift, it would appear. Raiders able, if the Raiders are able to put another one together, or even something put together downfield, even without scoring, the Raiders can probably resume control of this game. There's a pitch right side. Dyson Thompson gets the right edge on the rail. Gets to the 35-yard line. They'll get about the 37. Tackled on the play by Harder, and I think Schreffler got over there as well. It's a plus gain, though, for the Raiders, and a gain of about 6 yards for Dyson Thompson. They go speed option off the pitch. Gourley will be the receiver to the left side. They haven't really targeted Gourley yet. They have gone with Adler Reed. In fact, he caught the touchdown going along the rail. Now they go to the tighter formation with two wings on either side. Martin will be the setback. On second down and 3 to go, they make an option pitch left to Adler Reed. He's along the edge, needs the outside, gets slowed by Cooper Robinson and then taken down by Kaiser. He got back maybe to the line of scrimmage and did pretty well to do that because it looked like he may have been bowed back enough at one time, but he was 2 or 3 yards behind the line of scrimmage. I think he did lose a yard on the player, maybe a half yard. It'll be third down and 4 to go now for the Raiders in what is a, you'd call it a fairly significant third down from a momentum standpoint. Linebacking core, the middle linebackers include Drake Kiesel and Cam Kaiser. And on third down and 4 to go, handoff goes to Martin. Boy, in a tight formation, he gets stood up and taken down. Kiesel was there on that side, and the other guy there might have been Laird Buchholz. And that will mean that the Raiders are able to get a couple back, but they face a fourth down and 2 to go. And now the Raiders are either going to take a timeout or are they going to go for it? Looks like the Raiders, well, they may just talk about it. Raiders are coming to the line of scrimmage. Raiders will split out 2. One is a slot in Dugan to the right side. Another snap, drop ball, and down to get it goes Drayton Thompson, and that means the Raiders on fourth down and 2 will give it up. So the Raiders are stopped on downs, and now the Vikes have clear life, down by a score of 21-7, but they were down 21-0, and now the Vikings have the ball with 6:13 remaining in the second period, and the Vikings certainly have their opportunity to get back into the football game. They're down 21-7. And we'll see if the Raiders can get back at it defensively here. 4 wide for the Vikings. And it looks like Crum will be offset right above the bar. Hanson not in the game. They have Sturm on the slot of the left.

0: line. They give it a crumble, drop football, and it's loose, and this time the Raiders are able to get it right back. So the Raiders are able to get the fumble recovery back, I think. Nope, it was Crumble that was able to get it. Crumble got it right back. The Raiders look like they may have had a chance to get it, but that is a significant loss. It's a loss of 6 yards back to the 45-yard line. That was not necessarily anything that was forced by the Raiders. It was just kind of a dropped handoff by Drayton Osbar. Now second down. Should be a second down and 17 to go from the 45-yard line. The Raider 45. Crumble be off there to the left side. Four wide, three to the right. Osbar will give it a Crumble. Now he wants to throw. Looking for Harder, running a slant route. Makes the catch as the defender fell, but the secondary defender is able to make the play. Isaac Dugan. Primary defender was Dyson Thompson, but that is a chunk play. It's a first down play all the way to the 25-yard line. Cooper Crumble's able to find Evan Harder, and they go from the 45-yard line all the way down to the 25. It's a gain of 20. It's a first down that's sponsored by Kelly Tire and Exhaust. For dependable and reliable tires, contact Kelly Tire and Exhaust in Reading. So now the Vikes have the ball just sent out of the red zone. 5:01 remaining in the second. 21-7. Raiders have the lead. Osbar dropped the ball again. Goes down to a knee. He went down to a knee trying to retrieve it. And because he did that, the ball's going to be down for a loss. It won't be, I guess it'll be called a team tackle for loss. But it's another loss of, it looks like 6 yards back to the 31-yard line. They need the 15 to get a first down. Second down and 16 to go. The Vikings do have a field goal kicker. Now, we're not really in a situation, since they're two scores down, that you would think that they would use him where we're at in time, because I just don't know if they would think that way, at least right now. No reason to think that way for now, because the field position and the down and distance. Second down and 16. Sturm goes in motion. They give it a Crumble. Wants the edge right side. Finds a lane, then runs into Dyson Thompson. And eventually Logan Worthington. Worthington's going to be credited for the tackle, I'm sure. But that's a fine gain, a gain to the 29-yard line. I'll take it back. It's a gain, it's a modest, a fair gain. Considering the down and distance, it's a gain of about 4, and he needed 17. So they're still looking at third down and 13 to go with the ball to 29. The Raiders have to defend 13 yards over the next two plays. They need to identify Harder for sure. He's going to have Isaac Dugan on him. He's in the left slot inside of one. Sturm is the other slot inside of one on the left side. Osbar takes a snap, looking right now, back left, chased down by the Raiders, and the Raiders are going to get him. No, he got away from that. Now runs right side, 30-25, and angled out of bounds. He got out of that. A penalty marker is down. Ryan Victor is irate, and I don't know if it's the official that he's irate about, whether it's a player. No, it's... Yeah, it is going to be it's a penalty that's called against the Raiders. But, boy, Ryan Victor, he was out of the numbers. And that's a hold that's going to be called against the Vikings. And the Vikings are going to, and that will be from the spot of the 28-yard line. They'll be back to the 38-yard line. It will be third down, and they need, 23 to go. 3:23 remaining in the second period. 21-7 to score. Raiders have the lead over HSTW. Two downs to try to get 23 for HSTW. Crumble off to the right of Osbar. Osbar will go four wide. Harder is the inside slot right of it. One. He's going to look right and throw a ball. Wheel route right side. Ball incomplete. It hit the back of Trace Knapp, who did have his back to the intended target in Crumble, but he had his hand in the air. And he was playing legally, and it hit him right in the square of the back, and now it's going to be fourth down and 23 to go. So it was placed where it needed to be had the defender been running behind the target Crumble. Osbar is saying something to the official right now. It's a fourth down and 23 to go. The Raiders get decent field position back if they're able to hold on a fourth down and 23, or at least from this spot, at the 38-yard line. Timeout's going to be called by HSTW. HSTW trying to get back in it, down 21-7. More coming up when we come back after this. This is Friday Night Football from Harlan on Regional Radio.
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0: Some other scores, 14-7 still now in the second period, Putnam County over Maysville. And Mid-Buchanan 14-0 at halftime over Lawson. So Lawson playing them pretty tough, but Lawson 3-2 so far in the season. Brookfield 22, South Harrison 14. That's in the second period. Albany with a 16-12 lead over North Andrew in the first quarter. Maryville's first quarter score still the one that's on score stream at 7-6. Savannah leading big over Cameron 35-0. Here 21-7 is our score with Mount Air leading HSTW. Fourth down and 23. Now coming up, Osbar will put Crummel behind him out of a pistol. Otherwise, it's four wide. Cooper Robinson by himself on the left side. No high safety for the Raiders. Osbar to throw. Looking, steps up, and he will loft a deep ball. That he's got an open man, and a leaping grab goes in and out of the hands of the intended target, Lund. Oh, Lund was running a seam route and was open, and the long arm was able to get the ball. But as he was trying, he was able to touch the ball with his hand, but as he was trying to bring it back in, not quite. So the Raiders were able to dodge one. That's really the third time the Raiders have dodged one when the receiver has been open. A couple of times it was harder that was going to take a pretty good pass to get to him. That one, maybe not as much. Lund had plenty of room, but that ball was delivered a little high. So the Raiders successfully defend. They get the ball back on downs with third, well, with 3:11 remaining here in the second period. 21-7 to score. Raiders have the lead. Can the Raiders get control back of the game? Or get firm control back, I should say. And Drayden Thompson with a reverse pivot rolls right side, looks right flat, throws middle pass. The pass in and out of the hands of Evan Reed. He had the ball in his hands, but it was jarred free out of the contact from Evan Harder. The pass was there, though. He was running a little deeper past the right flat. The ball delivered in good shape, but it hung up enough that Harder was able to recover to the ball, and then he was able to put good contact on that dislodged it. Bryson Martin's going to be out of the game. We'll see if the Raiders go to the tight set, the running formation. Isaac Duke will be a slot on the right side. Time is out at 3:05 to go. Time is stalled with 3:05 remaining here in the period. They go for the toss right. Dyson Thompson got the lane right. 45 trying to pounce through to the outside. Kalen Hansen is on him. He says he stripped the football, and they gave it to him? They did. They gave it to him. They said he stripped him of the football, and Kalen Hansen came over the ball. He took it away from Dyson Thompson, and the Raiders have turned it over. It was not a ball that ever touched the ground. It was just stripped by Kalen Hansen, and HSTW is able to get it right back. Remember earlier, the Raiders thought they may have a fumble off, off a strip, and then the ball did get fumbled away. Here, the Vikings are able to get a strip, and now the Vikings have the ball in Raider territory again, a second chance to try to get that second score. Four wide, three to the right side. Osborne takes another snap. We'll give the ball to Crumbles to the middle. Not much there as he runs into Worthington with the first contact made by Mercer. He tried the middle, and I think he maybe wanted to bounce it to the outside, but there's not a lot that he was going to be able to do. He certainly does not have the size to go against those two. Crumble goes 5'7 and 160. Worthington 6'1 and 245. And Logan Mercer is along those lines as well. It's second down and 10 to go, or second really 10 and a half to go. It's 2.5 minutes remaining here in the second period. If the Raiders are able to stop here, it'll be interesting to see if they take a timeout. Wide to the left, because remember, HSTW gets the ball to begin the second half. There'll be two slot tandem right. They run off the running back, and up the middle goes Osbar. Osbar, he's got that lean frame and seems to fall forward. Larson's going to bring him down. Osbar's going to be close to a first down. He gets in Raider territory to the 43-yard line, or gets inside the 43, is already in Raider territory. It'll be third down. Didn't get as far as what I thought he did. It'll be third and 5 to go. The Raiders have to defend 5 yards two times as they take Crummell out of the lineup. With Crummell out, they get Talen Hansen in. We'll see if they're going to go with any back of the backfield. If they do, and maybe Harder again, remember.

0: they targeted harder out of the backfield earlier of the passing play that was there, but it did not get completed. He is in the backfield for now. Three to the right side, one to the left. Cooper Robinson to the top side of the formation. Now Harder goes in motion up the seam left. This is going to be a free play for Mount Air because this is going to be blown dead. And this is going to be a penalty. They complete the pass. It's going to be across the middle of the 30-yard line of the 25. Completed to Sam Sturm. But that is going to be a procedure penalty that will be called against HSTW. It will be on Evan Harder. Harder never did get to a set spot when he came in motion. And that will turn what would have been a chunk play inside Raider territory to the 30-yard line back to a third down and 10 to go. Minute 15 remaining in the second period. Vikings are trying to get a late touchdown because if they get a late touchdown here, they could get back on even terms with the... They get back on schedule anyway with the Raiders because, remember, they would get the ball to begin the second half, or at least Mount Air would kick off to them. Football's at the 48-yard line of the Raiders. Third down and 10 to go. Now, they've got a long way to go before they get there. One set of three receivers from left side of the formation. Otherwise, Osbar behind center here. Harder goes in motion. Play fake made by Osbar. Looking right now. Drag route. Throws it up top. Pass is knocked away from Harder. That was well played by the defense. It was Dyson Thompson who batted it away from Harder, who was running along the numbers at the 20-yard line. And Thompson got up there to put his left hand up and swat it away. Well played. It'll be fourth down and 10 to go. Kaiser is going to be out of the lineup, and now the Raiders have a chance to get the ball back at the 49-yard line if this is not going to be a punt from HSTW. So this could be a key play for the Raiders because they would have some options and some time remaining if they're able to get a stop. Right now the Vikings looking for some fourth down magic again. Harder's going to be in the right slot inside of one. Out of the pistol, the play fake is made to Krubel, he's going to throw. Krubel, there's a throw to the right. Grab made by Cooper Robinson inside the 35 and a first down catch. He was running that slant router from the top side of the formation down, and he makes the catch and took a shoulder tackle there at the 35. And with 45 seconds to go at the first down, sponsored by Kelly Tire and Exhaust. For dependable and reliable tires, contact Kelly Tire and Exhaust in Reading. Vikes had the ball, first and 10 of the Raiders, 35-yard line. 21-7, the Raiders have the lead. 45 seconds remaining here in the second period. Vikes go four wide, two by two. Crum will be the setback. And again to throw, Osbar looking left. Long pass play, left side, that ball incomplete. Intended far side, it looked like for Strom. They had crossed the routes, the receiver routes on the left side for the slot and the wideout left. Those were being run by Cooper Robinson, who had run in, and then Sturm was running out. They were trying to find Sturm. It was pretty well played for the Raiders. It'll be second down and 10 to go. There's one timeout remaining so far for the Vikings, three remaining for the Raiders. Raiders are just trying to get to halftime now. I don't know if they worry about the field position. I think they just want to make sure it's still 21-7. Tighter formation. Stacked set of receivers on either side. The tight formation to throw off for plenty of time. Let's it go. Deep middle route. That's going to be incomplete and nearly intercepted. Raiders had double coverage with Bryson Martin over there. They wanted Taylen Hansen. The Raiders were able to sniff that one out. Bryson Martin, the primary receiver, but they had safety help with Drayton Thompson, who was covering the deep ball, and he was actually able to make a better play on the ball, or at least he made a touch. There wasn't a chance for Hansen to grab it. It'll be third down and 10 to go. It was a pass that was launched for the end zone, but not really a threat from Hansen to catch the ball. Hansen will be for now by himself on the left side of the formation. Martin's going to be defending him, and I wonder if they might not go there because they really don't have safety help over there to throw Osbar. He is going to be floated down to the right side. He's going to try to run. He's going to be brought down. Is that going to be a horse collar? Sure will. I think it's going to be called against Remy Christophus because he brought him down at the 35-yard line in front of the Vikings bench. The gain would have been enough for 3 yards. He was trying to get shoulder, but I think he got some collar, and that's going to be ruled a horse collar. That's a major penalty, and the horse collar means that the Vikes will now get the ball. They're going to spot that from the original line of scrimmage, so That'll be all the way to the 20-yard line. So it will be a red zone snap that'll be upcoming for HSDW. 21-7 is our score. The Vikings are down to the Raiders. Kristoffers is out of the lineup as Romer gets back into the game. Romer is going to be the outside backer to the right of Osbar. Otherwise, it's Larson on the other side, Worthington in the middle, along with Logan Mercer. It will be Crumble as the setback. Wing right in Sturm. Slot is harder inside of Lund to the right side. Cooper Robinson across the way. They're going to look at Robinson. Now turning back right is Osbar. He will launch one to the end zone, and that's incomplete. Well, Harder was tied up at the goal line with his defender, and I don't think that route, he was just releasing once he saw Osbar floating toward his right. I think if he was going to get the ball, he was going to try to get that ball much earlier. There's a timeout that's been called now for the Raiders. So the Raiders are going to take a defensive timeout, leading this game by a score of 21-7, 21 seconds remaining here in the second period. More coming up when we come back after this on Friday Night Football on Regional Radio.
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0: Well, the Raiders have a 21-7 lead, but boy, the feeling you have leading 21-7 is not what it was when it was like 14-0. The Raiders were really dominating the game in the first quarter, and it's clear that the Vikings have been able to get to settle, particularly offensively, and now the Vikings have a real threat coming against the Raiders, but the Raiders can get back to somewhat advantage or more advantage if they're able to get a hold here right before half. 21 seconds remaining in the second. 21-7 is our score. Sturm goes in motion in front of Osbar. Osbar will have Crumble behind him, four wide. They will set up an option. There's a flip pass. Let's give it a harder open lane right side. 15-yard line cuts back in. Then the Raiders are able to converge on him. He went out. Well, he darted outside, then came back in, and I don't know if a Raider forced him to go back inside, but it's a good thing they did, because Harder looked like he had an open lane. Isaac Dugan's going to be called for the, or he's going to get credit for the tackle. Timeout now is going to be taken by HSTW. 13 seconds remaining. The snap's going to be coming up from the 8-yard line when we come back. 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
0: It is 21-7. Mount Air's Raiders have the lead over HSTW, and the Vikings have the ball at the Raider 8-yard line going in, but just 13 seconds remaining. They do have a first down and goal to go. The quarterback that has gone the distance so far is Dayton Osbar. Osbar takes a snap, looking left all the way, now lets it go. Deep corner route, end zone, incomplete, intended for Cooper Robinson, matched up against Bryson Martin. He was running a double move and did beat Martin with the double move, but again, he was overshot with a pass that went by Osbar. They went one-on-one. It was away from the safety, and the play was probably there, but they couldn't execute the pass. Now it'll be second down and goal to go from the 8-yard line. 9 seconds remaining. You figure you have maybe two plays, maybe three, but there's no timeout. So if you're going to run something in the field of play, you got to get to the end zone. Osbar will put Crumble behind him in the backfield. Harder, meanwhile, will go to the line of scrimmage left, lining up left side. Encore takes another snap, looking now at Harder. He's going to let it go. Short route incomplete. He wanted a little flat route that was coming to Cooper Robinson.

0: just off the edge of the line of scrimmage, and he was defended by Adler Reed, and the pass was incomplete. 5 seconds now remaining. So since that play just took 4 seconds, maybe there's another shot at getting two plays out of this. Nope, they're going to go field goal. So they're thinking field goal here, and they'll send out their field goal man, Brody Tima, and he certainly has the distance to hit from 25. Right for the kicker, and Harder will be holding. Harder will wait for the snap. The snap's fine. The kick is on the way. Line drive kick that'll crawl over the crossbar, and he got it in. So HSTW will go ahead and take three. The Raiders will continue with a two-score advantage, but HSTW is able to get it back to 21-10. Kickoff coming up when we come back after this on Friday Night Football on Regional.
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0: Well, they have new. I guess we have gone to halftime. Man, to be honest with you, I'm not sure why. But we have indeed gone to, and we have gone to halftime. 21-10 is our score. There was 5 seconds on the clock. So they, well, that was considered the final play of the half. So they did say it did take 5 seconds. And HSTW, I guess our coaching staff is just pointing them into the locker room. So we are at halftime, 21-10 is our score. The Raiders have the lead over HSTW. The Petty John Auto Center halftime report coming up next. 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
2: Petty John Auto Center Halftime Report, and at halftime we'll have a visit with Brody Howell. She is a member of the National FFA Band this year, the band performance that will be taking place a little bit later on this month at the National FFA Convention. And Brody, certainly congratulations on that. Can you tell us a little bit about your involvement with FFA as the organization, first of all?
9: I am currently the vice president of our FFA chapter, and I have participated in a couple different activities over the years. I go to like state horse judging, and I always attend state convention.
2: What kind of got you in to the FFA organization to start with? Was it social? Did you have a sibling? I know it's a pretty noted group, but what got you at least in, and were you recruited, or how'd that go?
9: I was mainly just kind of, my parents were in FFA when they were in high school, so that was kind of part of it, because they were like, oh, you got to do FFA, it's so amazing. And then my grandparents were the 4-H horse superintendents for our county for quite a while, so they also worked really closely with the FFA advisor, so they were also like really behind, like, oh, just, you know, you got to do FFA, there's all these opportunities, and it like is a really helpful program to just build some skills and have fun.
2: Did that whole recruitment, did you feel that they were, that is what you experienced, the diversity and involvement in activities?
9: Yeah, it sure is. It's really fun. We get to do a whole bunch of different activities, and I get to meet a lot of people from like surrounding schools and like also like farther away. Like state convention always has different state officers that come in and do like workshops and stuff. So it's like really cool to hear everyone else's

0: experience and like just learn different ways that apply that to like my own life and stuff. So it's really fun.
1: Have you had multiple offices in FFA then at Mount Air?
0: This is my first year holding a high school office.
1: And so, have you attended? It sounds like you've attended at least one or multiple state FFA conventions.
0: Yes, I think I've gone every year in high school, and last year I participated in the Iowa State Convention FFA band.
1: Okay, that participation, is that what nudged you to take a look at trying to qualify for and trying to be involved in the national FFA band then?
0: A little bit for sure, like, because it was definitely like when I found out we had a state convention band, because quite a few kids do that, it's like, wait a minute, FFA and band are related like at all? And then from there, like, they had like a pop-up thing I saw one day like online or something, or like an article they had sent out, and it was talking about the national FFA band, and I was like, that's a thing, like, hang on a second. So then I kind of like researched it a little bit, and I was like, oh, that actually sounds like really cool. I feel like I would be interested in doing something like that.
1: Now you're involved in, or now you get interested in it and are involved in it. And it's, I mean, it's only 70 people that, you know, are part of the national FFA band. So talk about that process a little bit then.
0: So the audition process, you fill out a small written application that you just kind of like highlight different awards or recognitions you've received through band, and how many years you've participated in high school band, and like what you played, and like where you sat, and like different things like that, your chair position. And then you also submit a video audition tape that's you and just like playing your instrument, and you have like a couple scales that you have to play, and then you can pick a solo etude of your choice. So then you just like perform that and send that video in as well.
1: What is your instrument, or what, or maybe you have multiple, but what's the instrument you're going to be playing at?
0: I will be playing the clarinet.
1: And so what goes into, what was involved in your choice? Did you have any guidance about what to send in, or did you just feel that, did you just feel this would be good to send in, or did you have any guidance in that process?
0: They really don't have anything like specific. They just like have kind of like a, we recommend that this is like X amount of minutes long kind of thing. So well, the piece I picked out had been an audition piece for a local regional band a couple years back for like the upper level, and it was something that I feel like highlighted like my strengths, and so I felt like it was something that like was for me like doable to put together. So that's just kind of where my thought process was behind that.
1: I assume that you have not only band participation, but I assume you have some degree of passion or a heavy interest in performing in band, at Mount Air then, right?
0: Yes. So, band is, and jazz band is one of my favorite things to do.
1: So what, so what then goes into the commitment? Because the convention, the national convention, is one that, oh, it's kind of highlighted over, I think it's maybe, it's either 3 or 4 day stretch, or at least the FFA students that I know go for 3 or 4 days, but that is a week long commitment, right?
0: Yes. I am out there for 9 days, and the first couple of days I'm there, I have some like all day rehearsals. Like, we got the schedule, and it's like literally like on Monday rehearsal time all day. and then I have a couple, once you're there, you have a couple free public performances kind of before convention starts, and also during convention. And then obviously you play at the general sessions.
1: So if you're getting all together, so if the band is getting all together, I assume that you have to, they strongly suggest some performance pieces that you're going to play.

0: fit in your folder. So we don't get anything beforehand. We just show up and have to learn everything when we're there.
1: Is that similar to the structure that you have with the Iowa State FFA band performances?
0: No, the state FFA band does give you music beforehand, and it's only like a couple pieces. It's only like 3 or 4 pieces, maybe.
1: So the perform, and then did the, so what kind of scheduled performances do you have? Or I guess, what, or maybe I missed that, but what's the number of scheduled performances that you actually have at convention?
0: I'm not 100% sure, like, exactly how many there are. I know we have a concert night, for sure, where it's just the National FFA Band and Choir performing. And we have at least 2 free public performances in Indianapolis, and we play at, I would like to say, maybe, like, 3 or 4 different general sessions. I'm not 100% sure what that is, but I'm pretty sure those are roughly the numbers.
1: And then I assume that there are, what, first, second chairs for the national band, too, or do you know?
0: I would assume that's what they're doing. They haven't really said. I'm sure that, like, when we get there that first night, they'll probably, like, go through and kind of place everyone where they want them, and they have an idea, but they haven't really released it to us.
1: So, and then I think the application period, if I saw that right, the application period was sometime in July, and it went through, it started in April and went through July, right?
0: Yes.
1: Okay, so did you decide that early? Because April would be right around the state FFA convention. Is that, did you decide early in that window that you wanted to try to give this a shot?
0: I had known for a while. I had tried an audition last year and didn't make it in. So, like, I knew that I wanted to try again, but I was not the best at making sure I practiced a lot in April, so I really probably didn't practice until like the end of school, and then so I did a lot of my practicing at home over the summer.
1: When you were at the national convention, then did you pay? Because I don't even know if this was on the radar, if you would have attended the national convention, whether you were thinking about being part of the national band. But did you pay attention to them?
0: I've never gone to national convention. Okay. Actually.
1: Okay.
0: So, I don't know. So I've seen videos, though, like they've popped up, and people that have gone have sent me videos of the band before.
1: Did you feel good about your, I mean, I assume since you went ahead and sent in your performance piece, you felt pretty good, but I would guess maybe you felt pretty good about your performance last year, too.
0: Yeah, I definitely thought my audition was a lot better this year. I've felt like grown a lot. In the past year, I had a couple more just opportunities, and it was our last year was our band director's first year. So definitely like second year, he's had a little bit more time to work with us. And so different experiences coming in and different technique things. So I felt a lot more confident with my second audition than I did with my first audition.
1: Okay. All right. Well, congratulations on the achievement and good luck at the National FFA Convention. Okay.
0: Okay, thank you.
1: Brody Alsh, who's a member of the Mount Air Band, also a member of the National FFA Band. They'll be performing at Indianapolis at the National FFA Convention later on this month. This is our Petty John Auto Center Halftime Report.
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1: 21-10 is our score at halftime. Let's go over the first half scoring. Raiders started very quickly. The Raiders were able to score on their first touch. Dyson Thompson, a 66-yard touchdown run and a sweep right. He's able to find the lane to the outside and was able to go 66 yards. Raiders got a two-point conversion also because they lined up the extra point. There was a penalty called against HSTW. Gave the Raiders the ball half the distance, and Thompson also ran for the two-point conversion. 16 seconds into the game, the Raiders led 8-0. After a fumble by the Vikings, Raiders get it back, and Adler Reed sets up his own two-yard run with a chunk run that was earlier than that, but the kick was good also by the Raiders, Titan Gourley, and it was 15-0 just 3 minutes and 42 seconds into the game. Raiders get another TD pass. Adler Reed, a 68-yard touchdown catch on the seam. The extra point was to the right. But with just 6:04 gone to the game, the Raiders led 21-0. But the Vikings then were able to get their feet underneath them. Evan Hunter, a 30-yard TD catch in the second period at 8:16 to go. The kick was good. It was 21-7. And then after HSDW was able to get a strip of the ball from Mount Air by Kalen Hansen, they got it back, and then Brody Tuma was able to get a 25-yard field goal that took a couple shots at the end zone, and they will get the ball to begin the second half. So the Vikings have indeed been able to get their feet settled. Now, Mount Air still is functioning offensively, and they just have not had the ball that much because, and they haven't turned it over. They haven't been forced to punt or anything like that, but they have not been able to get scores, and the Vikings have been, are feeling very good, certainly feeling very good going into halftime. 21-10 is their score. We'll see what the second half, though, will bring, particularly early, because it could be a fairly key sequence. Here's some of the other scores. Maryville leading Benton, halftime 34-17. Albany and North Andrew keep going back and forth on homecoming night. At Albany, it's 34-26, Warriors for the lead. Savannah leading Cameron, 49-0. Brookfield has added another touchdown to the third. Lead South Harrison, 34-20. Putnam County leading Maysville now in the third, 27-13. They Buchanan's halftime lead. Well, I guess that's in the third quarter now. They lead Lawson, 14-0. East Buchanan leading Lathrop 32-14. The Mules are undefeated, but that looks like that's getting threatened in the third quarter. Marceline leading Gallatin to the third period 2-0. And Nottoway Valley was leading Platte Valley 24-8 at halftime. Appleton City over Archie 32-18 at halftime. And Princeton leading Stanbury 12-0 at halftime. So those are some of the other scores. Rockport leading DeKalb 66-0. That was at halftime, and that looked like they will go ahead and play some of that, or at least they may be playing some of that into the third period. That will be at the discretion of the coaches. So Mount Air will be defending the south end zone, and Bryson Martin will go ahead and bunch up the other 10 Raiders. And he'll put the ball at the 40-yard line. Harder is going to be deepest back in the current kickoff return for HSDW. He's standing at the 25. The Raiders will go ahead and try to go onside here. Raiders might have been able to get it. The Raiders said, they do have the football. The Raiders do indeed. Trace Knapp comes up with the ball at the 49-yard line. And the Raiders successfully execute an onside kick to begin the second half. So the Raiders, they show that formation all the time, kicking off, or at least they have tonight. And the Raiders are able to get the second half possession with a successful onside. Trey Snap recovers, and now the Raiders have the ball. The Raiders will be putting a slot tandem on the left side of the formation. The widest out is Caden Stoll. Two throw goes Braden Thompson through. Receiver out the read, makes the catch at the 20-yard line. It is now down to the 16. Immediately they go after Reed. He was defended by Taylen Hansen, and he's able to make the grab. That play is good enough all the way down to the 17-yard line for a 32-yard strike from Drayden Thompson that goes to Reed. It's a first down sponsored by Kelly Tire Exhaust for dependable and reliable tires. See Kelly Tire Exhaust in Reading. It's a red zone snap now for the Raiders with a very big play early. We'll see if they're able to turn it into a score. Drayden Thompson will take it. He'll keep it himself. That's two lead blocks out in front, but that's not enough because he gets taken down by the defensive lineman, Parker Crone. They also stood him up, but that looked like it might have been Buchholz, who was a linebacker that stood his ground in there as well. No gain on the play for Martin. Second down and 10 to go. Footballs on the left hash. Short side of the field is left. Raiders will once again have the same formation. A tight slot to the right side. Thompson in motion. Toss sweep right side. Thompson. He's going to turn the corner with a lead block. 10-5. Breaks a tackle. End zone touchdown. Dyson Thompson's able to get in for the touchdown. There's an injured Viking who's down. It's an 18-yard touchdown run. The Raiders are able to get the lead now back to 27-10. Injured Viking is holding his ankle right now. So there's an injured Viking who's down. Drayden Thompson, who got the first touch to the end zone for a touchdown in the first quarter. He's able to score his second touchdown. And the injured Viking is Sam Sturm, although he does come up and will be walking off, gingerly albeit, but walking off under his own power and unattended for now. 18-yard run, a seam pass to Adler Reed, a touchdown run by Dyson Thompson, and the Raiders have a 27-10 lead. We're here 1:06 gone by in the third period. Now Gourley's going to be on to the extra point. He's been able to elevate both the other two kicks that he has had. One just did get across the crossbar. The other one had enough height, but it was kicked a little wide right. This will be out of a hold from Adler Reed. Romer will be snapping it. Signals being called. There was a lean, and they fake a rolling right side on the way to the end zone. Two-point conversion. Adler Reed. He was able to see the right side open. That looked like it was designed all the way. He was able to beat his defender, Cooper Crumble, to the end zone. The Raiders are able to get eight as they did at the outset of the game. The Raiders have a 29-10 lead. Early third here at Harlan when we come back after this on Friday Night Football and Regional.
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1: Raiders now with a 29-10 lead as the Raiders successfully kick onside. They throw a seam route that goes to Adler Reed to get 32 yards, and then Dyson Thompson able to go the rest of the way to go 18 yards for a touchdown. The Raiders have the first eight on the board, and the Raiders now back to a 19-point advantage, and Bryson Martin will be kicking off. So the Raiders will put a gunner on the left side of the formation. They have Drayden Thompson to the left side. That kick is going to be near side. It's wide open to the left side. Drayden Thompson was not quite able to get to the ball, but he was coming to the near sideline, and they kicked to the wide side of the field because the HSDW continued to stay short and sucked into the left side where the ball was being kicked from. So they kicked it to the wide

0: out of the field. Now it was covered by HSTW. The Vikes get the ball now at the 49-yard line, their own 49, first down and 10. The Raiders tried to get another one, not quite, and now the Vikes have good field position, but the ball at their own 49-yard line. The Raiders will go with Worthington and Mercer, the down lineman. They'll have Romer as the outside backer. They also have Tate Mercer to the near side. Handoff goes to Crummel. Crummel does get second level, but man, he got lit up there, got hit, although that pile pushed. He got initially hit by, I believe that was Dyson Thompson, and I thought they had the lineman in the middle of that, but that might have just been Thompson, the outside backer that was able to get him. A gain of five, though, for Crummel on the play. It's second down and five to go. Raiders have Bryson Martin at one corner, and the rear to the other. The safety is Drayden Thompson. Dyson Thompson is, well, the outside backer. They have Drew Graham in the middle along with Trace Knapp. Now it's back to the four-wide set that was fairly standard in the first half for the Vikings. They'll shift now Crummel offset of the left side car of the quarterback. Handoff goes to Crummel, gets a right edge, 40-yard line, good, all the way to the 35. Quick hitting play. Dyson Thompson is on the stop along with Adler Reed. Chunk play, though, for Cooper Crummel as they float the play to the left and came back right, and he gets a first down run all the way to the 33-yard line, a gain of 18. A first down sponsored by Kelly Tire and Exhaust. For dependable and reliable tires, contact Kelly Tire and Exhaust in Reading. 29-10 is our score, but boy, way things are going. 29 points isn't going to be safe for certainly after a chunk play there by Crummel. Wide left goes Cooper Robinson. He'll be defended by Martin. Now they'll put Sturm, who had the ankle injury. He's going to be in motion to the left. They will set up with a flip pass. It'll go to Harder near side, followed by Dyson Thompson, and who brings him down from the backside. That was read pretty well by the Raiders because Thompson was on the back of Evan Harder as soon as he was able to accept the ball on a shuttle pass that's going to the middle part of the line. Gain of 4 yards. It is second down and six to go from the Raider 30-yard line. The receiver, Andrew Lund, will be the slot this time inside of Harder. One high safety, Harder in motion to throw, and they'll throw a quick out in and out of the hands of Harder. Pass is incomplete. That pass was there. That was pretty well thrown, actually, by Dayton Osbar, but the pass is incomplete. It's four down territory, certainly, and a third down and six coming up just inside the 30-yard line. So Dayton Osbar, he has shown the ability to make all the throws because even on some of the targets he's gone long on, he's shown that he can get the ball there. It's four wide, two by two, the pistol set. Osbar with a hard count, got Mount Air to jump. Logan Worthington comes across and gets a penalty that'll give a free 5 yards to set up a much better down and distance call on third down. It'll be third down and one. With the next snap, they'll be coming from the 25. Since the Raiders were able to get eight, they're down 19, or I should say HSTW is down by 19, so it is still a three-score advantage regardless of what the Vikes would do with a conversion attempt, whether they go for two or not. Harder to the right side. Cooper Robinson's going to be left. They have a wing and Sturm to the right side. Osbar play fakes, wants to throw. Looking left all the way. One-on-one cover against Bryce Martin. A catch made by Cooper Robinson. Then onside of the end zone. Touchdown. Robinson against Martin, and they just threw up a fade that went over him. And it's a 34-yard touchdown pass, and a TD pass is going to get another six on the board for AHSTW, and that is a touchdown. That's brought to you by Rob Sankler Pattonsburg, providing you with new and pre-owned ATVs and side-by-sides. They will go ahead and go for the extra point. And Brody Tumu hit the field goal earlier, gets that one elevated. That one's up. That one is good. It's 29-17. It's a 12-point game, still fairly early here in the third period with early fireworks again over the first 3:06. 29-17, Raiders have the lead. Kickoff coming up when we come back on Friday Night Football on Regional.
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1: Ends up being a 51-yard touchdown drive. Cooper Robinson catches a 34-yard TD pass. And after the Raiders were able to get a quick strike after they recovered an onside kick beginning the second half, HSTW able to come right back, and they strike also. The Raiders get 8, the Vikings get 7, but it's back to a two-score game at 29-17 and under 9 minutes remaining in the third period. Adler Reed and Dyson Thompson will be the two deep, and the kick will be coming from Camden Dreesen, who toes it up at the 40-yard line. The kick, line drive, middle of the field, now angles the right side, picked up on a bounce by Adler Reed at the 25, sidesteps the gunner, gets to the 30-yard line, angles his way to the left side, has to try to negotiate the Crumble and won't be able to do it, so Crumble gets him down at the 32-yard line, but it's first and 10 for the Raiders. Decent field position and a pretty good return considering that he caught that on the bounce on the numbers at the 10. Raiders have the ball at the 32-yard line. Raiders will have Caden Stoll wide to the left side. It's very soft cover and one high safety. Daring the Raiders to run. Dyson Thompson goes in motion. They try to go on a counter left for Adler Reed. He is going to try to pull it to the outside. He's going to go down to the 31-yard line. It gets a loss of 1 yard. They had some traffic in the middle. They had traffic in his lane, and it wasn't necessarily, well, it was bodies, but it was bodies that were on the turf, and his feet just couldn't negotiate that, so he got stalled, and then the pursuit was able to come and get him for a 2 yard loss. Maybe just a yard and a half, but second down and long anyway. Raiders now behind the chains, at least for this play, with 8:13 remaining in the third period. 29-17, they have the lead out of a gun. They'll run a speed option right. Pitch made to Dyson Thompson, got the lane right to the 35, 40 yard line. He's going to be brought down with a good tackle that was made by Crumble on the far side, because he was dealing with a stock block and still got the tackle that was made on Thompson to keep the Raiders from getting a first down. As it is, though, the Raiders get 9, and it sets up a third down and 2 to go from the 40-yard line. 7:40 remaining in the third period. Our score, 29-17. Raiders have the lead. The Raiders will put Stoll to the left side. Stoll left, and Adler Reed is inside of him at the left side. It's another gun. And Drayden Thompson gets a direct snap, goes left, and gets a first down. Now flex his way forward, 30-yard line, and head of the 20. There's a penalty marker down. There could be a chunk of this that comes back, but Drayden Thompson was able to get a lead block once he got second level, and he finally gets down by Crummel. There is a flag. Now, that was thrown well downfield. It was thrown at the 34-yard line, so if this is coming against Mount Air, which I assume it probably is, be an illegal block or a hold. It's going to be a hold, but they will give Mount Air the, you know, they'll give him the yardage to the 34, then mark it off from there. So it's going to be a net plus gain of still 16 yards. It's just not going to be what would have been the, about 40-yard gain that he would have got otherwise. It is a first down sponsored by Kelly Tire and Exhaust. 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First and 10 to go for Mount Air at the 44-yard line of the Raiders. Bryson Martin comes into the game for Nathan Romer. 7:20 remaining in the fourth period. 29-17. Raiders have the lead over HSTW. Both these teams with a very necessary and urgent, well, playing with urgency, needing a win for their playoff potential. Handoff, Dyson Thompson to the right side, gets hit line of scrimmage and brought down. Pretty well done. Kiesel working off a block of Logan Worthington, was able to scrape off the block and be in on the tackle of Dyson Thompson. Gain of just 1 for Thompson, but the Raiders still have probably 3 downs to get the 9 yards necessary. They need just outside the 34 to get a first down. Gourley comes back into the game. We had seen Caden Stoll several times. Now it is Gourley back in. Gourley getting soft cover to the near side. In motion goes Reed. They give it to him on a toss left.

0: bounce it outside. He got stalled by Kizer, broke off that tackle, and look at that forge ahead. He got hit to the 40-yard line and continued to grind. He eventually gets stopped by the double team of Drake Kiesel and take a Caden Lane. But, boy, that grind that he got for 5 yards makes it a third and one instead of a third and six, and that was quite a finishing run by Adler Reed. Well done by Reed. Martin goes out. Romer comes in. We're nearly halfway done with the third period. Raiders have a 29-17 lead. They're trying to go in again. HSDW trying to get a stop on third down and one. Raiders go out of a spread. Dyson Thompson up there to the right. They go with Drayton Thompson. Got the first down. 30-yard line. Takes a hit in that second level of nearly third, and he is upended. He was hit pretty well there by Cooper Robinson, but not before he gets a 10-yard gain all the way down to the 25. 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Mount Air with the ball at the 25-yard line of HSDW. Now Stoll is back in for Gourley, and he'll be to the right side and the outside receiver, defended by Crummel. And I'll have Reed and Dugan inside of him in the right slot. There's a snap and a handoff to Dyson Thompson. Thompson follows the block. He'll go to the 20, splits his way to the 15 and down to the 10, all the way down to the 9-yard line. That's a 16-yard run as he was able to touch the hand of the blocker in front of him. It's a first down run sponsored by Kelly Tire and Exhaust. For dependable and reliable tires, contact Kelly Tire and Exhaust in Reading. I think that was the pulling guard that he was following. And I think the Raiders will have a first down and goal to go at the 9-yard line. Thompson goes in motion right to give it to Bryson. Martin goes off guard left, and he gets by Kizer and grinds his way down to the 4-yard line. Eventually gets stopped there. On the stop is Kiesel, and in the area was Parker Crone. It's a gain of 5 yards, though, for Bryson Martin on a good interior run, and it's second down and goal to go to the 4. 4:40 now remaining in the third period. Mount Air with a 29-17 lead. Mount Air was able to kind of sway momentum with that early onside kick recovery. Now they'll put Gourley to the left side. They're going to try to get a second TD. Thompson goes in motion now, hammers his way to the left, leans in, and reaches out over the goal line and got a touchdown. Dyson Thompson goes off guard left off the toss and is able to get another TD as Thompson has now scored 3 rushing touchdowns of the night, and our Raiders have an 18-point lead at 35-17. It is a touchdown that is brought to you by Rob Schenkler Pattonsburg, providing you with new and pre-owned ATVs and side-by-sides. Now Gourley's going to be on, does a ghost kick initially. Romer is going to be snapping the football and the read a hold. Gourley's been able to elevate all of them so far. He's just missed to the right one time. It's 35-17. The signal's called. The snap is fine. The kick is on the way. Up, and he got it. That's the best-looking extra point he's had so far tonight. It's 36-19. That means it's back to a 3-score advantage for the Raiders. 4:20 remaining here in the third period. 36-17 is our score. More coming up when we come back. 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
0: Touchdown drive for the Raiders, and the Raiders were able to get Dyson Thompson with a third TD run, but the Raiders were able to get that set up with some chunk plays to get down there, and the Raiders now will be kicking off. The Raiders' Bryson Martin already has the Raiders in lane, so he'll throw it up at the 40-yard line. It means that the Vikings will get back into their four-tier return. Carter is in the middle he's got 3 in the back tier, and he's the middle guy. Martin will make his approach, and here's the kick. Kick is low on the ground. It's going to be fielded by Dreesen to get to the 32-yard line. It goes down immediately. So the Raiders really aren't that interested in going with deep kickoffs. And we see, well, that's assuming that Martin can kick those. I guess I haven't seen him do much kicking off. But they have stayed away from harder. And they've actually, this has been pretty good kickoff coverage, because generally the Vikes are starting anywhere from either side of the 30-yard line, their own 30-yard line. Lund will be to the right. He'll have Harder inside of him. Four wide, two by two. Osbar will be out of a pistol, takes a snap, and they wanted to go read option, and the back wasn't there, so he dumps it right side. The running back Boston Harris was there, and it looked like it was supposed to be a read option because the ball was being handed out in front, well, handed to the side of Osbar, and there was not a back to play a read off of. So he threw the ball. They did call that pass complete. It was caught by Harder, but it's a loss of 2 yards back to the 30-yard line. That was a completed pass. We're inside of 4 minutes remaining in a third period. Raiders have a 36-17 lead, but because it's three scores, and because of the way the Raiders have come out offensively in the second half, you really feel that the Vikes have some pressure to score maybe every possession. Osborne will take it again. Reverse pivot, rolls right side, looking for a deep ball, double cover, downfield. The pass is incomplete, intercepted, and then dropped. There's a penalty marker that was thrown about where the ball was unloaded, but Drayden Thompson, it was the help defender and the safety helping. He was able to get a piece of the ball, and then, no, Thompson has gone down. Well, it might just be a cramp, which is certainly painful, but you'll take a cramp instead of anything else that it could be. He's got both legs extended, so that might be a little bit more, at least temporarily, a little bit more of a serious issue. That's a holding penalty that's called against the Vikings. The Raiders will go ahead and accept that penalty, and they'll take their chances with a second down and 22. Next snap will be coming at the 20-yard line. Drayden Thompson, though, this is significant because Drayden Thompson, of course, a quarterback, and he is going to have to get some fluids now. And Adler Reed can be quarterback, but if Drayden Thompson's going to go out, that changes Mountaineer's personnel. And remember, the Raiders are having to go with a lot of different pass cover. Calvin Mee now is going to be out of the game as one of the corners because it creates Adler Reed moving from corner now to safety. Raiders go with that one high safety. Otherwise, it's second down and 22 to go. Raiders trying to get after Osbar from the side and let it go. Deep ball left side like Cooper Robinson. Batted away. Well done by Calvin Mayne. They tested Mayne early. Running a go route by Cooper Robinson, and Mayne was able to stay with him and knock it away. So Calvin Mayne tested early, and he comes up with a pass breakup. It'll be third down and 22. We'll see if they go back to him again. We'll see what HSDW is going to do, because now they need to get a chunk of this 22 yards on this play if they're even going to think about going for it because of the field position. Robinson will be taken by Mayne. That looks like it's man cover again. The high safety is Amber Reed. They run off a crumbling motion. They run a screen to the center of the field. Now is Storm. He's going to be hit, and he's going to be stalled and dropped. The Raiders are able to get to it. And the Raiders also came up with the ball. I think they're going to rule him down. But the Raiders defend well, and the Raiders look like they are going to be able to get a stop. The Raiders, Drew Graham was in the middle of that, and the Raiders will get a punt, it would appear, from HSTW. And remember, it's a three-score game already, and 2:42 is remaining here in the third period. So the Raiders have a chance to run some clock and maybe even get another score. High snap, barely got down. Dreesen was just able to get it away. Kicks it short, but he does get it out of there. It'll take a mild Raider bounce from the 48 back to the 43-yard line. But the Raiders had some heavy pressure coming. Dyson Thompson was one of the guys there, and Isaac Dugan was putting pressure on Dreesen, who barely got it away. The Raiders have great field position in Viking territory at the 43-yard line. First down, 10 to go for Mountaineer. Leading this game by a score of 36-17, 2:26 remaining here in the third period. Caden Stoll back into the game, the receiver to the right side. Looks like the Raiders' Drayden Thompson is back in, takes a low snap, brings it, now throws a right seam pass. Bradley, the ball batted away that time. That ball hung up a little too much, and Kalen Hansen was able to close. He was not taking read man-to-man, but he did have enough time to read where the ball was going because that looked like it was zone instead of man for HSPW, and the ball was batted away from Reed. Now the Raiders have a second down and 10 to go. Raiders send Maine into the game with Romer out. And now Bryson Maine will be the fullback. Raiders put Reed at one wing. They'll put Dyson Thompson to the other side. Drayden Thompson's going to be behind center. It's a tight formation. And a shift made by a couple defensive linemen. Toss right side to Thompson. Thompson's able to slip a tackle. 40-35, right side line, corner turn. 20-yard line, and then he finishes the run, putting a shoulder into Robinson. It gets all the way down to the 13-yard line. Dyson Thompson finishes the run. Big play again. The Raiders have a first down run. 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The Raiders lead at 36-17, 2:11 remaining here in the third period. And the Raiders have a first down and 10 inside the red zone. Raiders will have Stoll to the left side. Otherwise, wings on either side. Martin will be the setback. There's the shift. They'll run an option left, keeping it Drayden Thompson. He'll be slowed by Sturm and then brought down. I didn't see who the tackler was. I know Sturm was the first guy to get contact because he got a handful of jersey. I think it may have been Laird Buchholz who was on the stop. It's still a gain of 4. That wasn't a bad run there for Drayden Thompson. So now it's second down and 6 to go. Martin will be the setback. Wings either side again. And Stoll to the left side is the receiver. No motion. Now there will be orbit motion. Handoff goes to Drayden Thompson. He's into Dyson Thompson. He's into the end zone. Touchdown. Thompson has another TD run. Thompson has 4 touchdown runs. Dyson Thompson takes the handoff from Drayden, able to get in for the score. It's now a 42-17 Raider lead with a minute 29 remaining here in this third period. So Dyson Thompson's able to get another TD run. That time it's going to be about 9 yards, and now a minute 29 remaining here in this third period, and we'll see what Gourley can do with the extra point. So far, all but one that he's attempted, he's been able to hit. Out of a hold from Adler Reed. Snap by Romer's fine. Place the good. Kick is line drive. It's going to go wide to the left side. Don't know if that one had enough elevation anyway. And that one missed off to the left. It's 42-17. The lead is 25. With a minute 29 remaining here in the third period. More coming up when we come back with more Friday Night Football. 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
0: Princeton's Tigers have given Stanbury their first loss in the year as Princeton defeats Stanbury by a final score of 20-0. And some other scores on the night. Maryville was leading Benton at halftime, 34-17. North Andrew over Albany, a wild game. Rome coming at Albany, 34-32. Brookfield is now starting to spread it out against South Harrison, leading in the fourth, 42-20 in Savannah, with a lead over Cameron, 55-8. East Buchanan, a 40-28 lead over Lathrop. Putnam County leading Maysville, 27-23. North Platte over Penny at halftime, 22-12. Marceline, 9. Gallatin, 6. That game is into the fourth quarter. Here's the kick by Bryson Martin, a line drive, low line drive kick, fielded finds Reason at the 25, 30-yard line. He's going to pick it up and run this time and finds

0: his way to the 35 or to the 40-yard line. So HSTW definitely needs stops, but now they need scores, and now they have to start thinking at least a little bit of clock because there's just a minute 24 to go in the third period. But it's how many scores they're down, because now they are down by over three scores. It's 25 points right now, and there's a timeout that's been called on the field. Timeout on the field has been called by Mount Air. We'll take a break and be back with more after this. This is Friday Night Football on Regional Radio.
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0: Score at 124 remaining in the third period, 42-17. The Raiders have the lead over HSTW. And HSTW will go out of a gun. They'll have Crumble off center to the left side, and a play fake is made. And Palin Hansen is now in a quarterback. Hansen made a play fake, and he is a threatening runner. He'll be taken down by, I think, Trace Knapp. Worthington was also in the area. He gets a gain of a couple. Now, he does have the ability to break, but the Raiders probably will invite any run play from HSTW because they know the clock's on their side. They lead 42-17, 54 seconds remaining in the third. Back into the game goes Dylan Osbar. He'll have Crumble behind him. A slot tandem will be to the right and a wing on the right side as well. Osbar will give it to Crumble. Crumble wants the right edge. You got the corner turn. They got Romer blocked off, but Dyson Thompson comes up in the lane to bring him down, along with Adler Reed. They'll bring him down to the 47-yard line. The gain is 7 yards. It'll set up a third down and three off their Cooper Crumble run. I think there are a couple other quarterbacks that can be used by HSTW, and they're kind of throwing to one another. One of those is Camden Dreesen, who's been kind of the target out of the kickoffs by Bryson Martin so far. Third down and three to go. Osbar will be out of the gun again. Four wide. Osbar looking right, throws right side. Caught for a first down by Evan Harder. Puts his head down once he made the catch at the 48 of Mount Air along the sideline. And it gets up to down to about the 43. Tackle, I don't know if that was Drayden Thompson, Dyson Thompson was in the area. It's a first down that's sponsored by Kelly Tire and Exhaust. For dependable and reliable tires, contact Kelly Tire and Exhaust in Reading. We're done now with the third period. 42-17 is our score. The Raiders have a nice third period. It's a 25-point advantage. More coming up when we come back. There's an injured Raider down. 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
0: 42-17 to score. Mount Air with the lead over HSTW. The Raiders next week will have the Battle of the Ruck for their homecoming game as they take on Nottoway Valley, and they'll still have Southwest Valley that'll be ahead of them. And if HSTW does not get a there's not going to come back here. They are staring down the gun and having to beat ACGC as a homecoming opponent for the Chargers that would be next week, and then they still may have to have some things that fall their way. As it is, right now, they have a 42-17 margin to try to come back from. And Dylan Osbar will have Crummel behind him. Four wide, two by two. From the 40-yard line, Harder goes in motion. And Osbar will throw a pass incomplete up the right sideline, and a penalty marker is down. Evan Harder was the intended target. He was running along the rail. He had run in motion, and then he had reversed motion right at the snap, and then run along the rail, and they were trying to hit him with a pass. The penalty is going to be what? The sideline official will say something to the referee, and we will see what the call is going to be on what was an incomplete pass on first down. Harder did not like there is going to be a 15-yard penalty against Mount Air. So a 15-yard penalty against the Raiders. And Evan Harder, I don't think he necessarily lobbied for the call, but he was going to point it out to the official. It's a first down. 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Line of scrimmage, a 28-yard line of the Raiders, 42-17, early fourth period. Out of a gun, Osbar again. The Raiders trying to get a rush. The ball got dropped, and now the loose ball. The Raiders say they have it, and they do. The Raiders do indeed come up with it as the Raiders fall on top of it with Ben Curry, and the Raiders will get the ball back. Well, I don't know if that was Crummel that was in there, that the snap came in low, and Osbar, you get one chance to pick it up and backpedal, and I think he was leaning back as he was trying to pick it up, so it got dropped kind of again, and then it's anybody's ball at that point, or it's game on, and the Raiders are able to recover the fumble, and now the Raiders have it first and 10 to the 36-yard line. Raiders will go out of the spread set. Drayden Thompson will keep it. He's going to be running left, tries to find a lane. Boy, he got popped by Kaiser, and he broke off the tackle. Man, did he make contact. Look at him finish this run. He gets wrapped up eventually by Kiesel and brought down, but not before he gets to the 43-yard line. Man, what a finish run, because Kaiser just put a big belt on him, and and he bounced off of it. Bounced backwards, but he bounced off of it. And he ends up getting a 6-yard run, and a face masking penalty on top of that will net a first down for the Raiders. So the Raiders do indeed have a first down off a nice run from Drayden Thompson. 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Line of scrimmage, the 48-yard line, 11:39 remaining in the fourth. 42-17 to score. The Raiders had the lead over HSTW. Raiders go into the twin wing look. Martin will be the setback. It's the tight formation, and Stoles, the receiver, the split of the right, just outside of the numbers, at just behind the 50-yard line. Raiders are going to really run some clock now, because now they're in control of this thing. The play clock was at 15. Just now is Drayden Thompson getting behind center. They put Adler Reed in motion to give it to him, working left, and Adler Reed will be ridden down by Parker Crone from behind the right defensive end. Will bring down Reed, gain of about 4 yards to the 49-yard line. They'll get him inside Viking territory, but the Raiders will take any run of 4 yards as a plus run at this point, particularly when they are able to run another 40 seconds off the clock. Stoll will be set up on the right side. I wouldn't expect him to see the ball coming to him very much at all if the Raiders are able to stay on schedule like this. Wings either side, Dyson Thompson in motion to give it to him again. He gets popped from the side by Sturm, bounces off that. Kiesel will get him down, and he is aided down by Jackson Jensen, but another 4-yard run, the Raiders will take that. Now Stoll will be replaced in the lineup by Nathan Romer, so I assume that this will change formation for the Raiders, because Romer has been used more as another tight end. This will be a short yardage situation for the Raiders as they are very deliberate about getting to the line of scrimmage. They will. Weston Drake's going to be over the football. Wings go to either side. They do go double tights here. Martin will be the setback. No receivers. And Drayden Thompson's going to keep it himself. And they just push the pile forward to get an easy first down. All the way to the 38-yard line. That gain goes for 6 yards. They only wanted two. The first yard run or first down run that's sponsored by Kelly Tire and Exhaust. For dependable and reliable tires, contact Kelly Tire and Exhaust in Reading. Raiders have the football. The Raiders have the lead, 42-17. 2.5 minutes gone by in the fourth period. The Raiders got out to a 21-0 lead, but then HSTW made it 21-10. It looked like they were going to get the ball in the second half, but did not. Toss left side. That goes down to Reed. Reed bounces it left side. He steps out of a tackle. Got the corner turn. 30-25. Adler Reed is down to the 23-yard line. Adler Reed eventually gets brought down far side of the field. That was by Kipton Lamp. And it's a first down, sponsored by Kelly Tire and Exhaust for dependable and reliable tires. Contact Kelly Tire and Exhaust in Reading. Donovan Behrens will be out of the game off the defensive front. Goes Parker Crone, and the Raiders will watch more clock tick down. The play clock is at 9 for now. They're just getting to the line of scrimmage, 8:40 remaining in the game. They go with that tight set, wings either side, Reed in motion to give it him in reverse motion. Now it kind of stutter steps once again. It got, kind of caught behind some traffic because Logan Mercer was, he didn't probably get the drive that he wanted against his defender. Now his defender was his numerical counterpart, and that's Roman Scheffler, and Scheffler is a good player. And Reed goes down. I think they're going to say that's a tackle for loss, but not by much. It's a loss of a yard, second down, 11 to go. 8:06 remaining in the fourth period. Raiders will stay in the same formation. Stoll being the receiver right. And after a play fake rolling right, an RPO set up, Drayden Thompson was up the ball right flat. Well played. Well, that's a good play. It was made by Evan Harder and knocked it away from the intended target, Dyson Thompson. He was running a drag at the 20-yard line. Harder was actually behind him, was able to reach around while in motion and knock that ball away from Dyson Thompson. I don't know if that would have been a first down, but he would have got half of what he needed for sure. The pass, incomplete pass, also stops the clock at 7:54 remaining in the fourth. The Raiders are in control of this thing right now, and they have a third down and 11 to go. This time motion by Dyson Thompson. This time there's movement by HSTW, and they'll call an encroachment penalty. The Raiders have gone with motion. Now, they're not going with really traditional motion, but they are going with motion whereby the person in motion is kind of doing a flutter, or in other words, he's parallel. His body, his chest would be parallel to the line of scrimmage and not running, well, the traditional motion where you see that you're squared up perpendicular to the sideline. Drayden Thompson takes another snap, reverse pivot right. That time throws a waggle pass right in and out of the hands and caught, brought back in. Well played by Gourley. And Gourley, no, I'll take it back. It was Isaac Dugan. He made an acrobatic effort to make that catch at the 19-yard line. Didn't go for a lot of gain, but he made the catch after he volleyballed it in the air a couple times. So it'll be fourth down for the Raiders. Fourth down and 9 to go from the 19-yard line. 7:29 remaining in the ball game. Raiders lead it 42-17. Gourley will be to the left side. The Raiders are going to need the 12 to get a first down. They'll line up Dyson Thompson off center to the left of Drayden Thompson. Drayden Thompson will take it again. Here's the rush. They run the screen, and then the crossing screen cut by Reed. Reed at the 16-yard line. He won't be able to get the first down. Adler Reed had too many to try to tangle with that time, and the Raiders are stopped on downs. They'll stop Adler Reed at the 15-yard line. He needed the 12, and now HSTW gets it back, but they are down by 4 scores at 42-17, and there's only 7:07 now remaining in the ballgame. The Vikings will keep Dayton Osbar at quarterback, it would appear. We'll see if Taylen Hanson's going to be in as a receiver. They'll put Harder and Cooper Robinson to

0: one side, and they will put one in motion. That looks like it's Sam Sturm that comes in motion. So now they bring the back down to the left side of the formation. And the throw, seam route, it's going to be grabbed by Evan Harder. And Harder, I guess he was in the backfield that time to grab that thing. And then he got a pin to, I don't know if that was Drayden Thompson or not, he got a pin to the 30-yard line. There's a penalty marker that was thrown behind the line of scrimmage, and that's a hold. So negate the catch, and now the Vikings are going to be back deep in their own territory. You're already snapping at the 17-yard line, and this snap is going to be inside the 9. 7:02 is remaining in the ballgame. The Raiders have not scored or have not won since that August 21st game that we did in Stuart, Iowa. So the Raiders are in great position here, and then the Raiders will have Nottoway Valley that will be next week, and then Southwest Valley that will be following. And again, the Raiders still control their destiny as far as the playoff qualification is concerned if they win this game tonight. The HSDW, they're going to need a big-time game next week. If they don't win tonight, Oswar is going to be out of his pistol set. He'll be out of the spread, takes a low snap, brings it to down, or is able to pick it up, and now, you know, takes some hesitation. It gets past the 15 and up to the 17-yard line. Drayden Thompson is on the stop, and I think Trace Knapp was the other Raider who was there on up. That was Drew Graham that was there on the tackle. And it will be, well, that was a decent gain, but because it was second down and so long, it'll be second down and 8 to go. So he got about a little over half of what he needed. 6:11 remaining in the fourth. The Raiders are leading this game 42-17. They're in control right now. HSDW is going to need some big plays. Osborne will look it over again. Waits for the snap, takes it, and after a play fake to Harris, throws right. That's going to be caught right flat, and Isaac Dugan is able to take down Harder immediately. And that is a loss of yardage on a completed pass. Harder is tackled back at the 18-yard line. It'll be third down and 11 to go with 5:42 to go, and now the Raiders are teeing off. Well, the Raiders can play this way now. The officials have stopped the clock, and I did not see, I think they're getting the captains together. They're getting the captains together. They had Roman Scheffler and Drayden Thompson get together, and there was a message that was delivered. Now, I don't know if it's getting chippy down there or not. It's not chippy based on what their gestures are, but whether it's getting something said or not, I don't know. But the two captains had to come together, and they were getting a message from the referee. 5.5 minutes remaining in the fourth period, 42-17 their score. The Raiders have the lead, and the Vikings are taking a full huddle right now, and eventually they'll take a timeout. 5:21 remaining in the fourth period. It's a timeout for HSDW, and the Raiders are on top. 42-17, football continues when we come back to Harlan after this on Regional Radio.
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0: Marceline defeats Gallatin 9-6, and Putnam County over Maysville 27-13. Osborne will take the snap, wants to throw, throws left flat. It's caught, and caught about the 19-yard line. The catch was made by Boston Harris. I'm not sure he has a reception this year, but he has one now. And it will be a fourth down and 7 to go. And they may send the punting unit out there because they have brought Cameron Dreesen out, and I think the Vikings are going to go ahead and punt it away to the Raiders. Adler Reed is going to be standing at the 45-yard line. 4:48 to work off the clock, and the Raiders are leading this game 42-17. There's a snap. Dreesen's punt is going to be a knuckler, but it also takes a bounce right in front of the AHSTW sideline. The official started his walk back.

the third quarter. Savannah was leading Cameron 55-16. East Buchanan leading Lathrop 40-34 in the fourth. Again, Brookfield leading South Harrison 42-20 in the fourth. And North Andrew leading Albany in the fourth 34-32. Maryville 46, Benton 29. And Airmount Air with the lead. Now the line of scrimmage has moved back to the 40. Well, they moved it forward to the 47-yard line. Raiders at the 47. They were at the 47 of their own territory. Now it's 47 of HSTW. Another snap and a toss left to Adler Reed. Boy, got the lane now to the 40-yard line. Second level gets by a tackle all the way to the 30-yard line. Well done. Adler Reed, fine run. The tackle on the play is made by Kiesel again. And he's been in on a bunch of those, but that's a chunk run, and there's a Viking that remains down. The ball will be spotted at the 30-yard line, a gain of 17 yards. That's a first down sponsored by Kelly Tire Exhaust. For dependable and reliable tires, contact Kelly Tire Exhaust in Redding. 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But next week, regional radio is going to be at Gallatin. Bulldogs will be hosting Maysville Wolverines. And we'll have a seventh week of regular season football. This is actually our seventh broadcast week on Regional Radio Can because Mount Air played that week zero football game. Some other scores tonight. Kearney in the fourth period leading St. Pius 24-6. Platte Valley, well, Nottoway Valley at 38-22 leading the third over Platte Valley. Bedford in the third was leading Murray 70-20. Some of the other scores on the night tonight, again, Princeton defeated Stanbury 20-0. Worth County and St. Joseph Christian was another score that was out there. Milan Trenton was another score that was out there. And first down and 10 to go for the Raiders. They give the line of scrimmage, well, they give the gain to the 29-yard line. So it's first and 10 to go. Raiders with the clock now moving. The Raiders are using as much as they can back to. They probably won't snap it until that clock gets inside of, well, probably 3:50. Raiders get down to the line of scrimmage with 4 minutes remaining in the fourth. The Raiders have a 42-17 lead. Bryson Martin will be behind the quarterback. Drayden Thompson shifted at the defensive front. They run an option right. Drayden Thompson is going to be spun around by Kiesel and taken down. So they, it looked for all the world like that was going to be a quarterback keep regardless of what was developed there. He was not going to pitch the football, and he does get taken down by Drake Kiesel, a junior linebacker of 180-pounder. It's gained back to the line of scrimmage and no more, but more time for the Raiders to run off the clock, and the Raiders' next snap will be coming with just over 3 minutes remaining in the football game. So the Raiders look like they're going to snap a four-game losing slide. HSTW is on there staring down at a 3-4 record, and they're going to be, there's a handoff that'll go up the middle. I think that was Bryson Martin. He will get tackled by, I believe, Roman Scheffler on the play. Gain is a couple. It'll be third down and 8. But HSTW, they will be finishing up their season. Remember their last week of the season. They're off that week. So they're hoping they can get a bye, but they're going to need help, and they're also going to need a homecoming. They're going to need a win as a homecoming opponent for ACGC. Thompson will put Dyson Thompson in motion. Toss right side. Dyson Thompson wants a right edge. He was able to get a partial running lane, but he got taken down by a pretty good tackle from Dalen Hansel at the 23-yard line. It is short of the first down, and it will be fourth down and 5 down to go. And the Raiders will have 4th and 5 and run another, probably 20 seconds off the clock. And the next snap will be coming with a minute 40 to go in the ball game. So the Raiders will go to 2-4 on the season. They will set up a Battle of the Rock showdown for homecoming against Nottoway Valley next week. And they'll have a game against Southwest Valley, I believe, there at Corning. It'll be a big one, potentially, depending on what happens next week with Nottoway Valley. Timeout going to be called for the Raiders. A minute 43 remaining in the fourth period. Mount Air 42 and HSTW 17. 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
1: 42-17 to score. Minute 43 remaining here in this ball game. The Raiders trying to get to 2-4 on the season. HSTW 3-3 coming in. Had a win against Missouri Valley at the start of the year. Of course, their league win, or I should say their district win, was last week, a 19-18 victory. Or I should say their their win was against Nottoway Valley, and then they fell by 1 to Southwest Valley last week. Also had a loss to Riverside. It is 4th down and 5 to go. Dyson Thompson will have Adler Reed in motion, and now Reed will come back and stand as a wing right. Now they go with a toss left to Adler Reed, left edge, trying to bounce it outside. Looks like he's trying to get the corner. Dies to try to get the first down. Did he do it? We will see, because the Raiders can kneel it out if he did do that. Did they give him the first down? They did give him a first down. The Raiders can kneel it out. The Raiders get a first down, sponsored by Kelly Tire and Exhaust. 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So the Raiders will come to Harlan, and the Raiders will snap a four-game slide, and the Raiders will now still have control of their playoff fate. And the Raiders will leap now, at least this week, HSTW in the district standings. And Dadavani will go Drayton Thompson. So the Raiders will now get into the number four spot. And then the Raiders will see what they can do with Nottoway Valley and then Southwest Valley. Because the Raiders could, in theory, still get to three. If the Raiders can win out, the Raiders can still be the number three team out of the district, which is bigger, and it means that they would take on a number two instead of a number four in the first round of the football playoffs. Raiders get a big rushing night from Dyson Thompson, but they just get a pretty complete effort, particularly in the second half, and another knee taken by Drayton Thompson, and that is going to be it. Well, Raiders come to Harlan, and they get a win over HSDW. Final score, 42-17. Post game coming up when we come back after this on Friday Night Football on Regional Radio.
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1: Mount Air wins 42-17 over HSDW here for Friday Night Football and here at the home of the Cyclones, Harlan. But this was a home game for HSDW on the night tonight. The Raiders were able to get off to a lightning-fast start. First touch of the game, Dyson Thompson, who had a four-touchdown night. He goes 66 yards for a touchdown after a penalty on HSDW. On the extra point attempt, the Raiders got the ball after distance in. They were able to get a two-point conversion run from Thompson. It was 8-0, 16 seconds into the game. Then after a fumble that was lost by HSDW, the Raiders turned that into a score. Adler Reed set up his own two-yard run with a chunk run for a first down that was prior to that. The extra point was good, and just 3:42 into the game, the Raiders had a 15-0 lead. They would make it 21-0 when Adler Reed caught a 68-yard seam pass

0: from Drayden Thompson with 5:56 to go. The kick a little wide right, but it was 21-0. But then you saw HSTW started to get some offensive footing. Evan Harder, a 30-yard TD catch with 8:16 remaining in the second. The kick good, 21-7. And then there were a couple other chances then for HSTW, and they did get a 25-yard field goal in the final play of the first half, and they threatened to even get it into the end zone. So they seemed to have some footing and maybe even momentum going into halftime, and it was 21-10, and they were going to get the ball to begin the second half. But the Raiders recovered an onside kick, and the Raiders get a 32-yard catch from Adler Reed. Then Dyson Thompson got an 18-yard TD run, and then a two-point conversion run, and it was 29-10, a minute six into the second half. Now, HSTW did come back with a Cooper Robinson 34-yard catch to match that touchdown to make it 29-17. But the Raiders come right back. Dyson Thompson, a four-yard TD run with 4:20 to go. It's in the third period. It's 36-17. And then Thompson with a seven-yard TD run. The kick was no good, but it was 42-17 at the end of the third period, or with a minute 29 to go in the third. And the Raiders controlled things the rest of the way. So the Raiders get to 2-4 on the season, and the Raiders are able to get to 1-2 now in district play. They'll have their Battle of the Rock game. That's a district game, their homecoming game against Nottoway Valley next week. And then Southwest Valley, HSTW, has a big test as a homecoming opponent as they go to ACGC. So we thank you for joining us on Regional Radio tonight. We'll have a final word when we come back after this. 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
0: Some of the other score updates: Maryville over Benton, fourth quarter, 53-29. Brookfield over South Harrison, 42-20 in the fourth period. East Buchanan over Lathrop in the fourth, 40-34. Savannah, 55. Cameron, 16 in the third. North Platte, halftime lead over Penny, 22-12. The final in Albany, North Andrew, 34, and Albany, 32. Mid-Buchanan defeats Lawson, 34-14. Putnam County defeating Maysville, 27-13. Worth County over St. Joseph Christian, 68-18. Hayden's Wildcats, again, Topeka. Hayden Wildcats, I only give that because I'm alma mater, but they won tonight, 31-21 over Baldwin City. Marceline over Gallatin, 9-6. Kearney over St. Pius at 10, 31-6. Nottoway Valley defeats Platte Valley, 50-22. Mound City over East Atchison, 56-22. Bedford tops Murray tonight, 70-20. And those are the scores that we have of the night tonight. So we thank you for joining us on Regional Radio for another night of Friday Night Football. Next week we'll be in Gallatin for a second Friday Night Football broadcast from Gallatin as the Maysville Wolverines take on the Gallatin Bulldogs. Good night from Harlan, where Mountaineers able to win their first district test. And now Mountaineer still has their playoff fate in their own hands as they get sent for a homecoming game with Nottoway Valley next week. 42-17 as Mountaineer wins over HSTW. Thank you for joining us for Friday Night Football.
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0: Here's a look at your forecast. Lows around 46.
1: Tonight,
0: under clear skies. Lots of sunshine outside again.
1: Tomorrow,
0: high temperatures reach up to 69. 52 tomorrow night. Mainly sunny Sunday, with daytime highs approaching 71. 68 Monday. A peek at the extended shows, 72 Tuesday, 75 Wednesday, and 75 on Thursday. I'm staff meteorologist Derek Height, currently 61.
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horseback. Now he's a buckskin, 15 hands, five-time team rope champion. She never liked him, she don't need him.

0: Here's a look at your forecast. Lows around 46
1: tonight,
0: under clear skies. Lots of sunshine outside again tomorrow.
1: High temperatures reach up to 69,
0: 52 tomorrow night. Mainly sunny Sunday,
1: with daytime highs approaching 71,
0: 68 Monday.
1: A peek at the extended shows
0: 72 Tuesday, 75 Wednesday, and 75 on Thursday. I'm staff meteorologist Derek Height. Currently, it's 57 degrees.
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0: say she was unconscious as of last night and on a ventilator after a failed attempt to execute her Wednesday night by lethal injection.
1: Pike's attorneys say she remains critically ill after receiving two doses of pentobarbital. They're asking a judge to order the state to preserve all evidence from the failed execution attempt. I'm Scott Hooper.
0: Now reports say the Tennessee prison's chief overseeing the failed execution is facing scrutiny over his prior performance in Arizona. The Arizona Republic reports Frank Strada previously worked as a deputy director of Arizona's Corrections Department when several executions encountered complications in 2022. At CBS Sports, former NFL star Tony Romo is out after Romo was placed on leave following a July DUI arrest in Wisconsin. Scott Carr, NBC News Radio.
2: Here's a look at your forecast. Lows around 46 tonight, under clear skies. Lots of sunshine outside again tomorrow. High temperatures reach up to 69, 52 tomorrow night. Mainly sunny Sunday, with daytime highs approaching 71, 68 Monday. A peek at the extended shows, 72 Tuesday, 75 Wednesday, and 75 on Thursday. I'm staff meteorologist Derek Height. Currently, it's 57 degrees.

0: Here's a look at your forecast. 46 overnight, under clear skies. High of 69 Saturday. Saturday night, 52. Daytime highs approaching 71 Sunday, under mainly clear skies. 68 Monday. Taking a look at the extended forecast, 72 Tuesday, 75 Wednesday, and 75 on Thursday. I'm staff meteorologist Derek Height. Currently, it's 55 degrees.
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1: NBC News Radio, I'm Scott Carr. Reports say the Fly Dubai co-pilot accused of stabbing the captain of a passenger jet mid-flight had been previously banned from flying by Oman over fears he'd adopted radical ideological views. Liz Warner reports.
2: The pilot was grounded by Oman Air in 2024 after the airline found out he had been visiting radical Islamic websites and he was assigned to a desk job. The reports indicate officials are now investigating how the Omani national was cleared to be in the cockpit of a Fly Dubai plane headed for Israel.
1: Ahead of the midterm elections, President Trump has been campaigning in Alabama, backing Republican candidate for governor Tommy Tuberville.
3: This election, I'm asking you to pretend that I'm on the ballot. Here's what happens. When I'm not on the ballot, we don't do well.
1: Tomorrow, he'll continue campaigning outside of Dayton, Ohio. A new report out of Southern California points to failures during the deadly Eaton and Palisades fires. The more than 700-page report by the Fire Safety Research Institute, cited by the LA Times, found major problems with the LA County Fire Department's evacuation response, especially in West Altadena. It says delayed alerts there contributed to all but one of the 19 deaths in the Eaton fire. Attorneys for the death row inmate in Tennessee, Krista Pike, say she was unconscious as of last night and on a ventilator after a failed attempt to execute her Wednesday night by lethal injection.
4: Pike's attorneys say she remains critically ill after receiving two doses of pentobarbital. A new court filing says she suffered significant injuries to both arms. They're asking a judge to order the state to preserve all evidence from the failed execution attempt. I'm Scott Hooper.
1: Now reports say the Tennessee prison's chief overseeing the failed execution is facing scrutiny over his prior performance in Arizona. The Arizona Republic reports Frank Strada previously worked as a deputy director of Arizona's Corrections Department when several executions encountered complications in 2022. Scott Carr, NBC News Radio.
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6: Here's a look at your forecast. 46 overnight under clear skies. High of 69 Saturday. Saturday night, 52. Daytime highs approaching 71 Sunday under mainly clear skies. 68 Monday. Taking a look at the extended forecast, 72 Tuesday, 75 Wednesday, and 75 on Thursday. I'm staff meteorologist Derek Height. Currently, it's 55 degrees.
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0: I'm Jim Forbes. President Trump is backing Alabama's Republican candidate for governor, Tommy Tuberville. In the latest stop in his midterm push, Trump told supporters Friday they have to get out and vote. Trump is pumping up Republican candidates as he celebrates the groundbreaking of Mobile's new $4 billion bridge. On Saturday, the president will be in Ohio to deliver remarks outside of Dayton. Trump was in Texas and Oklahoma on Thursday. Reports say the Fly Dubai co-pilot, accused of stabbing the captain of a passenger jet mid-flight, was previously banned from flying over fears he had adopted radical ideological views. Liz Warner has a story.
1: The pilot was grounded by Oman Air in 2024 after the airline found out he had been visiting radical Islamic websites and he was assigned to a desk job. The reports indicate officials are now investigating how the Omani national was cleared to be in the cockpit of a Fly Dubai plane headed for Israel. Passengers and crew were able to subdue the suspect before the plane carrying 174 people landed safely in Saudi Arabia. In New York, I'm Liz Warner.
0: Newly released body camera footage shows the moment Pennsylvania police confront Luigi Mangione in a McDonald's and later find a gun, a magazine, and a silencer in his backpack. In the footage from 2024, officers approach Mangione and ask him to pull down his face mask. Police then appear to recognize him as the suspect in the killing of UnitedHealthcare CEO Brian Thompson. And New York Governor Kathy Hochul is appointing a special prosecutor in the Cornell University gang rape case. It's Attorney General Letitia James. I'm Jim Forbes.
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3: Here's a look at your forecast. 46 overnight, under clear skies, high of 69 Saturday. Saturday night, 52. Daytime highs approaching 71 Sunday, under mainly clear skies, 68 Monday. Taking a look at the extended forecast, 72 Tuesday, 75 Wednesday, and 75 on Thursday. I'm Staff Meteorologist Derek Height. Currently, it's 55 degrees.
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1: Here's a look at your forecast. 46 overnight under clear skies, high of 69 Saturday. Saturday night, 52. Daytime highs approaching 71 Sunday under mainly clear skies, 68 Monday. Taking a look at the extended forecast, 72 Tuesday, 75 Wednesday, and 75 on Thursday. I'm staff meteorologist Derek Height. Right now, it's 54 degrees.
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1: NBC News Radio, I'm Jim Forbes. President Trump is backing Alabama's Republican candidate for governor, Tommy Tuberville. In the latest stop in his midterm push, Trump told supporters in Mobile Friday they have to get out and vote. Trump is pumping up Republican candidates as he celebrates the groundbreaking of Mobile's new $4 billion bridge. On Saturday, the president will be in Ohio to deliver remarks outside of Dayton. Trump was in Texas and Oklahoma on Thursday. Reports say the Fly Dubai co-pilot, accused of stabbing the captain of a passenger jet mid-flight, was previously banned from flying over fears he had adopted radical ideological views. Liz Warner has the story.
2: The pilot was grounded by Oman Air in 2024 after the airline found out he had been visiting radical Islamic websites and he was assigned to a desk job. The reports indicate officials are now investigating how the Omani national was cleared to be in the cockpit of a Fly Dubai plane headed for Israel. Passengers and crew were able to subdue the suspect before the plane carrying 174 people landed safely in Saudi Arabia. In New York, I'm Liz Warner.
1: New York Governor Kathy Hochul is appointing a special prosecutor in the Cornell University frat house gang rape case. Attorney General Letitia James will be replacing the local district attorney after Hochul blasted Cornell police and the DA for how they handled the case. And President Trump says an agreement has been struck with Europe to release, quote, a massive amount of diesel oil reserves. This comes as prices for diesel have recently surged. AAA reports the national average for a gallon of diesel is $6.37. I'm Jim Forbes.
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4: Here's a look at your forecast. 46 overnight under clear skies. High of 69 Saturday. Saturday night, 52. Daytime highs approaching 71 Sunday under mainly clear skies, 68 Monday. Taking a look at the extended forecast, 72 Tuesday, 75 Wednesday, and 75 on Thursday. I'm staff meteorologist Derek Height. Right now, it's 54 degrees.
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Then you overdid the coffee, couldn't get your hair just right. When I smiled and said good morning, you look

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That's another side of you.

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1: Here's a look at your forecast. 46 overnight, under clear skies. High of 69 Saturday. Saturday night, 52. Daytime highs approaching 71 Sunday, under mainly clear skies. 68 Monday. Taking a look at the extended forecast, 72 Tuesday, 75 Wednesday, and 75 on Thursday. I'm staff meteorologist Derek Height. Currently, it's 52 degrees.
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1: NBC News Radio, I'm Jim Forbes. President Trump is backing Alabama's Republican candidate for governor, Tommy Tuberville. In the latest stop in his midterm push, Trump told supporters in Mobile on Friday they have to get out and vote. Trump is pumping up Republican candidates as he celebrates the groundbreaking of Mobile's new $4 billion bridge. On Saturday, the president will be in Ohio to deliver remarks outside of Dayton. Trump was in Texas and Oklahoma on Thursday. Reports say the Fly Dubai co-pilot, accused of stabbing the captain of a passenger jet mid-flight, was previously banned from flying over fears he had adopted radical ideological views. Liz Warner has this story.
2: The pilot was grounded by Oman Air in 2024 after the airline found out he had been visiting radical Islamic websites and he was assigned to a desk job. The reports indicate officials are now investigating how the Omani national was cleared to be in the cockpit of a Fly Dubai plane headed for Israel. Passengers and crew were able to subdue the suspect before the plane carrying 174 people landed safely in Saudi Arabia. In New York, I'm Liz Warner.
1: And New York Governor Kathy Hochul is appointing a special prosecutor in the Cornell University frat house gang rape case. Attorney General Letitia James will be replacing the local district attorney after Hochul blasted Cornell police and the DA for how they handled the case. A former student just filed a civil suit accusing several frat members of raping her at a party in 2024. District Attorney Matthew Van Houten did not originally prosecute the case because he says a six-page statement described the woman taking part in sexual conduct as consensual. I'm Jim Forbes.
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3: Here's a look at your forecast. 46 overnight, under clear skies, high of 69 Saturday. Saturday night, 52. Daytime highs approaching 71 Sunday, under mainly clear skies, 68 Monday. Taking a look at the extended forecast, 72 Tuesday, 75 Wednesday, and 75 on Thursday. I'm staff meteorologist Derek Height. Currently, it's 52 degrees.
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2: Here's a look at your forecast. Clear skies overnight with lows around 46. Saturday, high of 69. Lows around 52 Saturday night, mainly clear. High temperatures reach up to 71 Sunday under mainly sunny skies. 68 Monday. Taking a look at the extended forecast, 72 Tuesday, 75 Wednesday, and 75 on Thursday. I'm staff meteorologist Derek Height. Right now, it's 54 degrees.
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1: NBC News Radio, I'm Jim Forbes. A death row inmate who survived two lethal injections is now on a ventilator. Attorneys for Krista Pike says she remains in critical condition at a Nashville hospital after Wednesday's botched execution attempt. They say Pike is unconscious and being treated for, quote, swollen, burned, and blistered arms, which her legal team says is a result of the drugs that were injected into her twice during the failed execution. They add that an emergency motion has been filed that will require the Tennessee Department of Correction to protect and preserve all evidence related to the attempt to execute Pike. Police think they are looking for two men who rode off on an e-bike after stabbing an off-duty NYPD detective several times Friday in the Bronx. Levon Putney has more.
2: The NYPD is saying the detective was getting something out of the trunk of his car when the two men came up from behind around 2 Friday afternoon on Rochambeau Avenue in the Bronx's Norwood neighborhood. A scuffle then turned into the off-duty detective being stabbed or slashed 4 times in his body, neck, and leg. Now, sources tell NBC New York the detective is in stable condition at Jacoby Hospital, and police are also reportedly checking around local hospitals since they think the two may have also been hurt in the fight. I'm Levon Putney.
1: And the co-pilot accused of stabbing the captain of a Dubai passenger jet mid-flight had previously been banned from flying because of his radical views. Reports say the co-pilot was grounded by Oman Air in 2024 after the airline found that he had been visiting radical Islamic websites and assigned him to a desk job. Officials are now investigating how the Omani national was cleared to be in the cockpit of a Fly Dubai plane headed for Israel. Passengers and crew subdued the suspect before the plane landed safely in Saudi Arabia. I'm Jim Forbes.
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3: Here's a look at your forecast. Clear skies overnight with lows around 46. Saturday, high of 69. Lows around 52. Saturday night, mainly clear. High temperatures reach up to 71 Sunday under mainly sunny skies. 68 Monday. Taking a look at the extended forecast, 72 Tuesday, 75 Wednesday, and 75 on Thursday. I'm staff meteorologist Derek Height. Right now, it's 54 degrees.
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1: Here's a look at your forecast. Clear skies overnight with a low of 46. Bright sunshine Saturday. Highs level off around 70. Lows around 51 Saturday night. Lots of sunshine and dry Sunday and Monday with highs in the upper 60s. Looking further out, 72 Tuesday, 75 Wednesday, and 75 on Thursday. I'm Staff Meteorologist Derek Height. Right now, it's 52 degrees.
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1: NBC News Radio, I'm Jim Forbes. A new report claims a New York prosecutor did not review witness statements in the case of an alleged gang rape at a Cornell University frat house. NBC News says it found university police spoke to witnesses about an alleged gang rape at a fraternity house, but the district attorney did not review the statements before deciding not to bring charges and based his decision on the statement the accuser gave police. The 20-year-old accuser has filed a lawsuit against the university and seven frat brothers who she claims sexually assaulted her over the course of hours while she was under the influence of drugs and alcohol. Governor Gavin Newsom has rejected a bill that would have increased oversight of California's high-speed rail project. Dina Kodiak has this story.
2: It would have let the Inspector General's office hire more staff and sign contracts under $1 million. The veto comes after a report found that the Rail Authority allowed nearly $600,000 in improper travel expenses for consultants, including luxury travel and nightclub visits. In his veto, Newsom said the IG's office should work with other state agencies to meet its needs through existing processes. The high-speed rail project is years behind schedule and over budget. Costs have soared to as much as $231 billion since voters approved a bond for the rail in 2008, and completion is now expected in 2040. I'm Dina Kodiak.
1: And a death row inmate who survived two lethal injections is now on a ventilator. Attorneys for Krista Pike say she remains in critical condition at a Nashville hospital after Wednesday's botched execution attempt. They say Pike is unconscious and being treated for, quote, swollen, burned, and blistered arms, which her legal team says is a result of the drugs that were injected into her twice. I'm Jim Forbes.
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3: Here's a look at your forecast. Clear skies overnight with a low of 46. Bright sunshine Saturday, highs level off around 70. Lows around 51 Saturday night. Lots of sunshine and dry Sunday and Monday with highs in the upper 60s. Looking further out, 72 Tuesday, 75 Wednesday, and 75 on Thursday. I'm staff meteorologist Derek Height. Right now, it's 52 degrees.
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2: Here's a look at your forecast. Clear skies overnight with a low of 46. Bright sunshine Saturday. Highs level off around 70. Lows around 51. Saturday night. Lots of sunshine and dry Sunday and Monday with highs in the upper 60s. Looking further out, 72 Tuesday, 75 Wednesday, and 75 on Thursday. I'm staff meteorologist Derek Height. Right now, it's 50 degrees.
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And I just laughed and said, hey man,

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1: NBC News Radio, I'm Lisa Taylor. President Trump is trying to mobilize Republicans ahead of the midterm elections. Friday, Trump was in Mobile, Alabama, at the groundbreaking of a new $4 billion bridge, throwing his support behind Alabama's Republican candidate for governor.
2: 32 days from now, we're going to elect Tommy Tuberville as your next governor.
1: Today, Trump will be in Ohio to deliver remarks at a rally outside of Dayton. Vice President Vance is heading to Alaska next week for a midterm rally as the Republican state faces a competitive Senate race. Recent polls show Democrat Mary Pattola in a tight race against Republican Dan Sullivan. The Trump 47 committee and the Republican National Committee will host the Monday rally in Fairbanks to rally support for Sullivan. With just over a month until Election Day, both Trump and Vance are touring states led by their party. Newly released body camera footage shows the moment Pennsylvania police confront Luigi Mangione in a McDonald's and later find a gun, a magazine, and a silencer in his backpack. In the footage from 2024, officers approach Mangione and ask him to pull down his face mask. Stephanie Gosk reports.
3: What's your real name? Luigi.
4: 5 days after he shot and killed UnitedHealthcare CEO Brian Thompson in Midtown Manhattan, Luigi Mangione was caught.
3: Why are you calling my name? I clearly should know.
4: Now moments like this seen publicly for the first time. Officers searching Mangione's backpack.
1: CNN first reported on the videos and said they were shown during a suppression hearing last year but were not made public until now. The new company, formed by the merger of Paramount and Warner Brothers Discovery, will go by the name Skydance. Paramount CEO David Ellison says the name was chosen to preserve the identities and legacies of the iconic Paramount and Warner Brothers studios. The tentative closing date is October 6th. 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
5: Here's a look at your forecast. Clear skies overnight with a low of 46. Bright sunshine Saturday, highs level off around 70. Lows around 51 Saturday night. Lots of sunshine and dry Sunday and Monday with highs in the upper 60s. Looking further out, 72 Tuesday, 75 Wednesday, and 75 on Thursday. I'm Staff Meteorologist Derek Height. Right now, it's 50 degrees.
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1: Here's a look at your forecast. Clear skies today with daytime highs approaching 70. Tonight, lows around 51. Tomorrow, highs level off around 70. Bright sunshine and dry Monday and Tuesday, upper 60s Monday, low 70s by Tuesday. Taking a look at the extended forecast, 75 Wednesday, 75 Thursday, and 75 on Friday. I'm staff meteorologist Derek Height. Currently 48.
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1: NBC News Radio, I'm Lisa Taylor. The U.S. Supreme Court will reconvene Monday for a new nine-month term and is expected to consider whether laws that ban semi-automatic rifles violate the Second Amendment, as well as the legality of voting laws that require proof of citizenship. The justices will also decide how much authority parents have over children who identify as transgender, if immigrants must remain in detention while they await deportation, and if lawmakers can sue oil companies for their role in climate change. A new report claims a New York prosecutor did not review witness statements in the case of an alleged gang rape at a Cornell University frat house. New York Governor Kathy Hochul.
2: She spoke to the police. She sat for hours and told them exactly what happened to her. In what world does the district attorney not even interview her or anyone else involved, or even request the full transcript?
1: The 20-year-old accuser has filed a lawsuit against the university and seven frat brothers who she claims sexually assaulted her over the course of hours while she was under the influence of drugs and alcohol. The Tennessee prisons chief, who was in charge of the botched execution of Krista Pike, is facing scrutiny over his prior performance while in Arizona. The Arizona Republic says Frank Strada was the deputy director of Arizona's Corrections Department when several executions encountered problems in 2022. A review of the executions found improperly stored drugs and other inconsistencies. Krista Pike was set to be executed by lethal injection earlier this week, but survived two rounds of the drugs and is now hospitalized. Tennessee Governor Bill Lee has paused executions for the remainder of the year. The U.S. military says it seized two ships carrying fuel to Cuba. The Coast Guard claims the ships were illegally carrying hundreds of thousands of gallons of diesel fuel to the island nation. It comes as the U.S. continues to block oil shipments to Cuba and has imposed sanctions on the country. 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
3: Here's a look at your forecast. Clear skies today with daytime highs approaching 70. Tonight, lows around 51. Tomorrow, highs level off around 70. Bright sunshine and dry Monday and Tuesday, upper 60s Monday, low 70s by Tuesday. Taking a look at the extended forecast, 75 Wednesday, 75 Thursday, and 75 on Friday. I'm staff meteorologist Derek Height. Currently 48.
4: 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I'm Andrew McRae. Many types of fertilizers are at elevated levels compared to previous years. Which nutrients are bringing premium prices? How will that impact our decision making for next year? We discuss key world markets and how a variety of factors can turn prices higher or lower. It's our topic for this week's Farming the Countryside, brought to you by Corteva AgriScience Range and Pasture. Rancher Glenn Cope manages a century farm in the hills of southwest Missouri. Cope says pasture management is critical for his operation, and that's why DuraCore herbicide from Corteva is a product he leans on.
5: Cattle do well in the hills, and that's our primary business is the cattle industry. We need to be feeding grass rather than weeds, and if we're going to go through the expense of spreading fertilizer, we've found that UltiGraze is a good tool in our toolbox to help soil health, increase our stocking rates, which is incredibly important, especially with the cattle market at high prices the way it is. It allows us to kind of put some more money on our bottom line.
4: You have used DuraCore because you don't have clover or Lespedeza for the most part, is that right?
5: There's a lot of advantages to Lespedeza and clover, but we found that the tonnage from the fescue and orchard grass is something that we're kind of looking for and for our operation. So DuraCore has been the tool in our toolbox that we use the most.
4: Input prices have put the squeeze on potential profits for most U.S. crop growers. One of the leading factors is the price of fertilizer. Within that sector, though, you can find quite a bit of variability between N, P, K, and other nutrients. Corey Rosenbusch is the president and CEO of the Fertilizer Institute, and he and I discussed some of the key drivers right now impacting the different nutrients. It's an ever-changing story that can have major impacts on the price and availability of many of the key items farmers must price into next year's forecast. Corey Rosenbusch, president and CEO of the Fertilizer Institute, joins me here on Farming the Countryside. And Corey, what are we going to visit about, huh? That you, it's like you have nothing to talk about, right, at the Fertilizer Institute?
6: Andrew, I was in Ohio, Iowa the last couple of weeks, and I typically, as a DC guy, love getting out into the countryside and listening to the political ads this time of the year, except I now turn them on and fertilizer is the subject of political ads, which is just crazy. It blows my mind, but we've become the political football in this election season.
4: You know, we laugh that there's no shortage of things for us to talk about. Let's take a big perspective here for a moment. A lot has changed and a lot continues to change. It makes it hard to stay up on this topic.

0: But take me back a year ago and then compare to where we are now. Everything in this space, we talk about it's higher, it's higher, it's higher. But give a perspective on, okay, if we are higher, what has changed the most? What is on your mind the most, which I know changes day to day, but maybe it'd be good to have a little bit of perspective on what has happened.
1: Yeah, great question. I can't remember last week, much less a year ago. And it changes daily. You wake up every morning and you're just not sure what policy, political, geopolitical thing. I'd say the thing that has stayed the same is that geopolitics continue to be the biggest factor driving global fertilizer markets, supply and demand. That is still the case today. I think what's very different is how each nutrient has been impacted by that. And I just would point to two things. One, we are still managing the Middle East conflict, the closure of the Strait, and how that's affected really sulfur today. I mean, it was urea in the spring that had the short-term impact, but today it's sulfur. I'd say the other big thing that's changed that unfortunately doesn't get covered in the news is that China has made the decision to come back to the marketplace. As a reminder to kind of ground the conversation, China produces almost half of the world's phosphates. They're about a third of the world's nitrogen, and they have been on a very strict non-export restriction or an export restriction from their nutrients. And we think they're going to come back into the market in a pretty big way with their urea here into the future. So that will have a pretty big impact. So those are just two kind of, I guess, big shifts in global supply and demand that weren't in place 12 months ago.
0: Why the shift in China? Is it because they feel like they have enough production, or they feel like they can take advantage of the market, or?
1: So I don't know the answer to that question. The Chinese will never tell us. But their position has always been they needed to restrict exports to serve their own needs. We know with China, their policy objectives are always much larger. And I think some of it is their ability to control food production. And when they did allow some of the minimal exports that they did, it was when Brazil was in planting season. So they would only supply Brazil. So, you know, my conspiracy theory is that I think they are probably intentionally manipulating fertilizer markets in order to pit U.S. growers against U.S. fertilizer companies. And I think they've been very effective at doing so for their own domestic production and to help Brazilian production. So why change? We have heard anecdotally that their urea production is up 30% right now. And so I think they are just at a point where they have so much supply, they need to move it. And ironically, yesterday, I think we saw the introduction in the Senate of a strategic fertilizer reserve, which doesn't exist, and you can't do it because you can't store urea. It will be a big concrete block after a certain period of time. And it's, of course, you know, volatile as well. So that's my theory. I don't have any proof. The Chinese will never share, but that's at least the speculate, what we would speculate.
0: You know, when you have been on with me before, and this would date back several years, and we've been in a period in which prices have certainly been volatile, but probably higher over the course of that time. People have always said, well, just shift more production to the U.S. And we know that that doesn't happen overnight. But now enough time has passed. Are we developing more production of any of these, you know, fertilizers in the U.S.?
1: Yeah. So first of all, I do think the more resilient you can be with domestic production, that's good. I think the Trump administration's agenda around bolstering domestic manufacturing, you know, writ large, has played out in fertilizer as well, onshoring, so to speak, less exposure to geopolitics. The Secretary Rollins was in Louisiana a couple weeks ago and did groundbreaking on a new ammonia plant and a new phosphate plant. And so the answer is, yes, there's some momentum building there. A lot of the challenge was permitting. You know, we would see some of these plants take 7 to 10 years to get permitted. And so a 70-year permitting cycle really slows down development. But even so, those two plants are still going to take 2 years to 4 to 5 years to come online. So it just doesn't happen overnight. You don't just turn the switch and you produce more. All of the existing nitrogen capacity is pretty much running at 100% or over 100%. I'd say phosphate's the exception to that. And that's because of the sulfur issues that we've had. And we can, of course, talk about that. But generally speaking, yes. Now, with that said, it is a global market. And just because you're producing more here, you're still going to be in line with whatever global market prices are, but at least it helps mitigate some of the supply chain shocks.
0: Those groundbreakings, was that in response to this time of higher prices, more demand in the U.S.? And if that is the case, then do you foresee more of that happening in the U.S.?
1: So I think the answer is yes. USDA also announced their new fields program, which was actually an extension of what the Biden administration had done with their FPET program. The difference is the $500 million. So let's talk about $500 million first. An ammonia plant will cost $4 to $5 billion. So, you know, $500 million is going to fund an environmental feasibility study for one plant, just to make sure we're checking our numbers here. They're very capital intensive, but every little bit helps. And, you know, especially for some of the smaller manufacturers that are interested in this. We have 18 ammonia producing companies in the United States. I know there's a lot of discussion out there about industry concentration, but there are more than four. There are 18, and some of those smaller ones have applied for those grants, and they would be significantly helpful for expansion of some of their production capabilities. Again, there's just going to be a lag. We had an interesting conversation with the administration, several cabinet secretaries, where some of the larger companies who are well capitalized and could do it, were just talking about how unpredictable it is. And this was back. This is back in spring that we were having this conversation, and the comment was, it is really hard to justify some of these investments to shareholders when you're not sure what the market's going to look like in 5 years and whether they're still feasible. And the administration official, the cabinet member, said, well, what do you mean? Like, what could happen? And they said, well, China decides to come back into the marketplace and dumps a lot of urea on the market, crashes the market, and then suddenly, you know, your production costs are three times higher than what the market is. That, by the way, is no different than the challenge farmers face, right? So in many ways, we are very similar in that we're a commodity, that we only get to sell our product for what the global marketplace dictates it to be. And sometimes those input costs, whether you're growing corn or whether you're trying to produce phosphates, make it unprofitable.
0: You have mentioned sulfur several times. And for many of us as farmers, we think about NPK. And yeah, sulfur's out there. So why should I be paying attention to sulfur?
1: Yeah, sorry. Great question. We asked the same question. my sulfur producers always joke that it's NPKS because, you know, S is kind of the fourth most important. Well, they would say it's the most important nutrient, but it should be up there with N, P, and K. But in this case, it's not actually a discussion related to application of sulfur products. I mean, it is an issue. It's actually a conversation for phosphates. So when you look at producing MAP and DAP, you need phosphate rock, you need ammonia, and you need sulfuric acid. Those are your three inputs to produce MAP and DAP. Sulfur prices are through the roof right now because of the strait. Half of the world's traded sulfur came through that strait. And so I am not up to speed on the current volume going through, but it's significantly less. All of the sulfur exporting countries immediately blocked their exports because when you think about it, we're competing against state-owned enterprises, communist countries like China or Russia, et cetera. And so they put these policy in places to the point where the only two sources of sulfur on the global market were Canada and the United States. And so you had all of these extraction industries because you need sulfuric acid to mine gold and copper and nickel.

0: Indonesia, China, all coming to the United States and a lot to the Gulf Coast and buying up as much sulfur as they could, to the point that sulfur prices got as high as $13 a metric ton. Now, $1,300 a metric ton for sulfur makes sense for mining nickel at $18,000 a metric ton, or gold or copper. It doesn't make sense for $1,300 sulfur to make MAP and DAP at $700. And so as a result, we've seen globally, not just in the United States, phosphate producers have to idle their production facilities. We've heard from analysts that we may be down as much as 30 million metric tons of phosphate next year, because we just don't have affordable sulfuric acid to make it.
1: So is the only answer for now the reopening of the strait, or are there other avenues to be able to get more production and be able to meet the demand?
0: So this is not a supply issue, just to be clear. It is a cost of production issue. And this is where I have to be very careful, because you have varying opinions on what kind of policy solutions should be proposed. So no different than the conversation around diesel right now and export restrictions. The same conversation has been happening for months now related to sulfur. And is there a way to put into place policies that would somehow restrict, or at least set up some sort of a quota system for United States phosphate producers to get sulfur at a more reasonable price level, and then sell the remaining supply out to the global extraction industry. And some would argue that that's no different than socialist policies that China and Russia are putting into place. And do we want to start walking down that slippery slope? It is dangerous, right? It's dangerous on both sides, and you can't really win with either. So yes, the strait opening would help tremendously, but also what we have to realize is that those oil and gas plants behind the strait all got hit and damaged during the conflict. So it's going to take months to years to get those production facilities back up and running and producing sulfur. Ironically, if you start to restrict diesel exports, that means you're going to idle oil and gas plants here, which means less sulfur too.
1: Yeah, a lot of things working in conjunction with one another. I want to go to a couple of different countries around the globe. We have mentioned Canada, and obviously they are a producer of many of these different products that we need. How has the relationship, we'll say, between Canada and the United States impacting the flow of some of those products across the border right now?
0: Yeah, really interesting question, because this week, President Trump, I never in my life dreamed that there would be so many social media posts from a president of the United States about fertilizer, but I think it just tells you the environment we're in right now. So the president tweeted that he had was close to a deal, or achieved a deal with the Belarusian president, with Belarus, to bring potash into this country. So just as a quick aside, just to refresh everything as it relates to Belarus, when they took over the Ryanair flight and took those prisoners, we put sanctions on Belarus, so therefore they were not allowed to bring in potash. Potash is Lukashenko, the president of Belarus. It's the country's largest source of revenue. And so they lost access to their export port in Lithuania and really had to idle production. In March, I believe it was, let's just say the spring, the United States made a deal with Belarus to lift those sanctions so we could start bringing Belarusian potash back to the United States. However, you can't just turn the spigot on again. One, they didn't have access to their export port in Lithuania, so you're still having to rail Belarusian potash up to a Russian port and then out. So you have additional transportation costs, etc. And then two, it's really hard for U.S. importers to actually pay the Belarusian government with the banking challenges for that product. 2 days ago, or I guess maybe 4 days ago now, a vessel was loaded and left Belarus well, Russia technically, for the United States. So we're going to have our first vessel of Belarusian potash back in the United States. The president, as we understand, found out about this, put the tweet out. Couple of challenges that we're facing from that tweet is that one, I think he made a reference to price, and it really is not significantly cheaper. It's aligned with what the global market price is for potash. And you have additional export costs or transportation costs to deal with. And two, those volumes from Belarus are not going to significantly replace what we bring in from Canada. I am told that, you know, part of that tweet was really aimed at, you know, poking the bear a little bit in Canada that, you know, hey, we've got Belarusian potash. We don't need you, Canada. And that's just not the case. We're still going to have to bring significant volumes in from Canada.
1: The one thing that we haven't talked much about is the farmer's side. And I, of course, you're working with the folks that you represent, but you're still very in touch with what's going on in farm country. What are you hearing either anecdotally or from the actual stats about how farmers are reacting to that? Because we have the conversations all the time of, okay, we're going to cut back on, you know, our P applications this year. What are we going to do with N? What do you hear and what do you see?
0: Yeah, I've been out a lot visiting with farmers, and it's a really challenging time for farm country. The economics are just not making sense for a lot of folks. I was talking to some Arkansas rice growers, and they really have it really, really bad. And you need a lot of urea to grow rice. And so, you know, you have some sad stories where you're going to have some bankruptcies. You're not going to be able to make, you know, some of the credit payments. They're not getting financed. I think that's really frustrating. I do appreciate that a lot of the, I'm going to call them level-headed growers, understand that it's not just a fertilizer issue. It's their diesel costs. It's their interest rates. It's their equipment costs. It's land rental. That has just really tipped out of balance for the grower right now. So I have a significant bit of empathy. And the truth of the matter is, we really need to get higher commodity prices, because otherwise, you know, farmers are not going to be able to sustain their input costs at this level. And if they don't, we don't exist. We can't exist if there's no farmers to buy the fertilizer. So I think it's really challenging. And I think at the farm gate, a lot of them tell me they need the markets. They need to be able to have additional opportunity to sell. And we need higher commodity prices, whether that's, you know, trade deals from China or E15 or whatever it might be. There just needs to be some relief in sight there. I do think you have seen demand rationalization as a result of all of this, which of course, as we know, impacts yield. And so when it comes to phosphorus and potash, you can mine that, but we've been in this current state of elevated phosphate prices. And of course, those two nutrients get applied together typically. We've really mined any residual P from the soil. We're at this point where we're going to have to think about replenishment in order to achieve the yields that we need.
1: Corey, just in the time we've got remaining here, I just want to give you a moment. There's so much that you could talk about that's going on, but just anything that we haven't talked about that's top of mind or you think would be important for farmers and those in agriculture to know.
0: The first thing that comes to mind, we all have to do a better job of providing education about what's happening out there in the marketplace. And I make the point all the time, call me anytime. I will come to your grower board meeting, your co-op board meeting. And if I just need to listen and take some arrows, I'm happy to do that because I understand how frustrating it is. But then we need to move to a dialogue of education and understanding what's driving a lot of these markets around the globe. And I think our best opportunity to do that is really with our retail agronomists. And so we were in Indianapolis at our agronomy conference a couple of weeks ago. We had a workshop really centered around how do we give these sales agronomists tools to help explain some of these dynamics. Because as you know, Andrew, I've done two Senate hearings where had some very angry senators. But the one area we all agree on is transparency. And fertilizer for a long time has been a little bit of a, you didn't really have to understand it. You didn't have to know why the Strait of Hormuz was making my prices go up. The production side is fairly transparent. You can go online today. You can look on social media. The manufacturing price is pretty discoverable. What's not clear is all of the steps that it goes through then after the manufacturer sells it to get to the grower. And we fully support doing whatever we can, policy, education, working with the ag retailers to help growers better understand and provide better transparency around that. I think that would really help alleviate a lot of the frustration. And I was talking to one retail agronomist at that workshop because they are the trusted advisor. That's who they go to. We've for the longest time gone to them for agronomic help. And now we're asking them to be not agronomist, but economist. And that's not what they were trained to do. And as I was asking them, how do you explain this to growers? And unfortunately, the answer was, I don't. I avoid the subject. I change the subject because I'm not an economist. And so we're building tools. We're providing resources. We're doing everything we can so that kind of front line can do a better job of providing some of that transparency, some of that education.
1: Corey, I appreciate the time and all you're doing in a time that's fairly volatile with lots of news every day.
0: Never a dull moment. Don't know what tomorrow brings.
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4: 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This auction will be on Monday, October the 5th, 2026. Starting time is 6 p.m. This is a live auction. It will also be a no reserve real estate auction. The amount of acres that we are selling is 240 acres more or less, deer hunter's paradise with potential farming income. This property will sell to the highest bidder with no reserve. 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Again, this auction will be Monday, October the 5th, 2026. This will be a live on-site auction at the address of 27528 East 280th Avenue, Ridgeway, Missouri. Thank you.
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Here's a look at your forecast. Clear skies today with daytime highs approaching 70. Tonight, lows around 51. Tomorrow, highs level off around 70. Bright sunshine and dry Monday and Tuesday, upper 60s Monday, low 70s by Tuesday. Taking a look at the extended forecast, 75 Wednesday, 75 Thursday, and 75 on Friday. I'm staff meteorologist Derek Height. Right now, 50.

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1: NBC News Radio, I'm Lisa Taylor. President Trump is claiming an agreement has been reached with Europe to release a massive amount of diesel oil reserves. The news comes as prices for diesel have surged. AAA reports Friday's national average for a gallon of diesel is $6.37. The Russia-Ukraine war, as well as the war in Iran, have put pressure on the world's diesel supply. Reports say the Fly Dubai co-pilot accused of stabbing the captain of a passenger jet mid-flight was previously banned from flying over fears he had adopted radical ideological views. Jim Forbes has the latest.
2: He was grounded by Oman Air in 2024 after the airline found out he had been visiting radical Islamic websites. Officials are now investigating how the Omani national was cleared to be in the cockpit of a Fly Dubai plane headed for Israel. Passengers and crew subdued the suspect before the plane carrying 174 people landed safely in Saudi Arabia.
1: The U.S. Supreme Court is expected to hear several high-profile cases in its new term. The High Court reconvenes Monday for a new 9-month term and is expected to consider whether laws that ban semi-automatic rifles violate the Second Amendment, as well as the legality of voting laws that require proof of citizenship. The justices will also decide how much authority parents have over children who identify as transgender, if immigrants must remain in detention while they await deportation, and if lawmakers can sue oil companies for their role in climate change. A South Carolina mother is facing charges after her two young children were found starved to death inside her home near Charleston. The Charleston County Sheriff's Office says a 1-year-old and 2-year-old were found dead inside of a house in Ladson on Tuesday during a welfare check. The children's mother, 31-year-old Justine May, claims she had been in a blur for several weeks and did not remember the last time she gave her children food or drinks. She's been taken into custody on 2 counts of homicide by child abuse. 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
4: And we thank you for joining us for a news check on Regional Radio. River flooding continuing from previous rainfall. Seasonal temperatures both today, warmer later next week, will be trending above normal next week with dry conditions forecast for the next several days. But there are still multiple river flood warnings that are out there. Some flood warnings in effect. Most specifically, though, at least for our region, would be from the Missouri River that gets into Hull County and Buchanan County. And then there's some for the Grand River, but only from Chillicothe South. Now, it does extend all the way down to Jefferson City. And we'll have more on your weather forecast. It'll be upcoming shortly. Albany residents facing a perjury charge in Gentry in Harrison County Court. A felony complaint's been filed in Harrison County charging Devin Nicole Kilton with Class D felony perjury for providing false testimony in a preliminary hearing that came before the Associate Court in Harrison County in early August. The probable cause statement filed in Harrison County Court says the defendant had testified during a preliminary hearing that her husband forced her to have a hysterectomy in the fall of 2025, controlled food and bank accounts, and was not allowed to eat. She had also filed a previous protection order against her husband when she came to her work, when she claimed that he came to her work daily to bring her a drink when she had asked him to stop. The statement says text messages indicated, in fact, that the hysterectomy was medically necessary as prescribed by a doctor to treat a condition. The defendant had asked a witness to cook a food, pick up groceries, and bring her snacks and drinks. The text revealed that she did indeed have access to a joint bank account and commonly made purchases without asking permission from the witness. A warrant was served on Thursday and Kilton taken into custody. An initial arraignment for the felony charge of perjury in a procedure involving a felony charge and making a false affidavit to mislead a public servant will be held Monday in Harrison County Court. Iowa Governor Kim Reynolds signed a House file 2801 that amends the tax credit incentives offered through the state's Major Economic Growth Attraction or MEGA program to qualifying investments. MEGA was created to help Iowa compete for large-scale development projects of more than $1 billion in capital investment. The program allows tax incentives or had allowed tax incentives up to 5% each for two eligible businesses with a total fiscal impact of 10% of qualifying investments. With the amendments that were passed, the program will now allow a tax investment incentive of up to 10% of qualifying investments for a single eligible business located in a rural county, spread evenly over 10 years and with transferability. The bill makes it possible for Mesabi Metallics, a Minnesota-based iron ore mining company, to invest $15 billion in the construction and operation of a steel manufacturing plant in Iowa. The project is the largest single investment in American steel manufacturing in U.S. history. Missouri's tightening its supplemental nutrition assistance program documentation requirements, adding a new paperwork trail for households receiving food assistance. And if you're currently enrolled or thinking about applying, understanding the changes could help you avoid an unexpected interruption in your benefits. The state is acting under pressure from the federal regulators after Missouri's SNAP payment error rate drew scrutiny with potential financial penalties from the USDA's Food and Nutrition Service on the line. Missouri's introduced new paperwork requirements as the state faces the federal financial penalties. Current SNAP households may need to provide documentation during the recertification or mid-certification reviews. Missing a deadline also could interrupt benefits. Federal rules allow states to impose stricter verification procedures, but requirements vary significantly from state to state. Missouri's Family Support Division administers the SNAP program of the state and has begun requiring additional verification documents from households at key points in the benefits process, including the initial application, recertification, and during the interim contact periods. A former Missouri State Senator has joined the BTC Board of Directors following her term in retirement. Sandy Crawford most recently served in the Missouri Senate after serving in the Missouri House of Representatives from 2010 to 2017. She has more than 30 years of community banking experience in Buffalo and has a bachelor's degree in science and finance from Missouri State University and is a graduate of the Graduate School of Banking at Colorado. The governor has ordered the Missouri State Capitol Dome to shine this weekend, acknowledging state firefighters who have paid the ultimate price of service. With the order, the Missouri State Capitol Dome will be shining from sunset this evening through sunrise on Monday, October 5th. Lighting coincides with ceremonies held in remembrance of the state's firefighters who paid the ultimate price for their dedicated service. The Firefighters Memorial Foundation in Missouri at 7 o'clock this evening will have a candlelight vigil at the Firefighters Memorial in Kingdom City for all Missouri firefighters who died while serving their communities. On Sunday, the foundation will hold a memorial service at the Firefighters Memorial of Missouri in honor of Missouri firefighters recently recognized by the Memorial Foundation as having died in the line of duty. It is 7:08 and you're listening to Regional Radio. In area funeral notices, graveside services, and burial with military rites for 91-year-old James D. Cover will be at 10:30 this morning at the Foster Cemetery of New Hampton under the direction of the Robertson Funeral Home of Bethany. Family to receive friends between 9 and 10 this morning at the Robertson Funeral Home of Bethany. Online condolences can be left at robertsonfuneralhome.com. A memorial service for 88-year-old Ruth Ann Higginbotham Gallagher will be at 11 o'clock this morning. Robertson Poly Chapel of Albany and Hermit will follow in the Grandview Cemetery of Albany. Family to receive friends between 10 and 11 prior to the services at the chapel. Memorials can be made to spark2ignite.com. It's a learning center for individuals. Online condolences can be left at robertsonpolychapel.com. Graveside service and burial for 90-year-old Jerry Dwayne Hyatt will be at 1 o'clock this afternoon. Grant City Cemetery, Prudenfi Funeral Home of Grant City in charge of the arrangements. Memorial services for 76-year-old Princeton resident Charles Kent Chuck Herdrich will be at 2 p.m. this afternoon, Robertson Funeral Home of Princeton. There's no visitation scheduled, and Hermit will be at a later time. Memorials can be made at the Fisher House in care of the Robertson Funeral Home in Princeton. An open visitation for 98-year-old Pattonsburg resident Mary Ellen Green will be held Monday between 10 and 1 at the Robertson Funeral Home.

0: of Pattonsburg. For anyone to come in and sign the register book, family will not have a visitation and will have a private funeral service with burial in the Pattonsburg Memorial Gardens. Memorials and contributions are suggested to the Pattonsburg Memorial Gardens or to the Comfort Care Hospice. 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Funeral service for 97-year-old Mildred Teal will be at 2 Monday at the Robertson Poly Chapel of Albany. Burial will be in the Carmack Cemetery of Albany. Family to receive friends an hour prior to the service on Monday. Friends can call any time after 10 on Monday. Memorials can be made to the Albany Baptist Church in care of the Robertson Poly Chapel. In Albany, online condolences can be left at robertsonpolychapel.com. Graveside service for 64-year-old Clarksdale resident Todd Allen Pankow will be at 2 o'clock on Monday. 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The memorial contributions are suggested to the American Cancer Society in care of the Stith Funeral Home. 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
0: Weather-wise, seasonable temperatures are expected this weekend, above normal temperatures mid to late week next week, and dry weather conditions are expected over the next several days. A broad area of high pressure is centered over the eastern Great Lakes this morning, resulting in light easterly wind and dry conditions for the region. In the upper levels, broad upper ridging is noted. That's helping the next short wave and moving southeast out of Alberta and into the northern plains to stay north of the region. It will, however, push another weak front south through the area Sunday, reinforcing the drier air mass over the region. Regarding temperatures this weekend, highs today similar to slightly warmer than Friday, with highs in the low to the mid-70s. It'll be possible that's relatively close to normal for this time of year. Similar near normal to slightly above normal conditions are expected Sunday. For next week, a low-level flow turns southerly by Tuesday as the surface high shifts into the eastern U.S. That southerly flow will help temperatures climb back above normal by Tuesday, with highs climbing in the maybe 10 to 15 degrees above normal values for the latter half of next week. There'll be several weak short waves that'll be moving across the middle of the country. There is a lack of moisture, though, available for any precipitation to occur. And as a result, the entire forecast looks dry, with the condition greater than 95% to be dry. The only day where there's more than a 5% chance of rain would be Thursday, and the time period would be on Thursday night. Weather forecast specifically is a calling for some sunshine today, with a high temperature that'll be near 70 degrees. Light and variable winds that'll become southerly, south-southeasterly at about 5 to 8 miles an hour. Clear tonight with a low down to 51 and a light and variable wind. Sunday's forecast, sunny with a high temperature of 70 with a south or north wind at about 6 to 10. Sunday night clear with a low down to 44 and north winds at 6 miles an hour. Monday's forecast, sunny with a high temperature of 68 and east to southeast winds at 6. Monday night clear with a low down to 48 degrees, and Tuesday sunny with a high of 72. Tuesday night clear with a low down to 55. Wednesday sunny with a high temperature of 75. Wednesday night clear with a low down to 56. On Thursday sunny with a high temperature of 75 degrees expected. On a Thursday night clear with a low of 58. Friday sunny with a high of 76 degrees. That is expected. High temperature yesterday at the Unley Whaley Weather Station in Albany at 69 degrees. That achieved at 4:19 in the afternoon. Minimum temperature 47 degrees at 12:56 in the morning. Current temperature is just at 44 degrees outside, and barometer is at 30.24. Lamoni Municipal Airport reporting fair conditions in 49 degrees, humidity 74%, and barometer is at 30.25. Reported temperature in Bethany right now is at 48 degrees. 46 degrees is the temperature at Unionville. NCMC at the Barton Farm has a temperature of 46. St. Joseph reporting a temperature of 48 degrees, and South Atchison County has a temperature of 47 degrees outside. Some of the other temperatures from around the region Creston reporting fair conditions in 46, Des Moines a few clouds and 50 degrees, Kansas City fair in 53, Kirksville with 46 degrees, Lincoln with fair conditions in 47, and St. Joseph reporting fair conditions in a temperature of 45 degrees. That is a check of your weather information on regional radio. And on this date in weather history, 1841, an October gale, noted as the worst of record in Nantucket, Massachusetts, caught the Cape Cod fishing fleet at sea. 40 ships driven ashore on Cape Cod. 57 men perished from the town of Truro alone. Heavy snow fell inland 18 inches near Middleton, Connecticut. And that taking place due to the October gale on this date in 1841. It is now 7:15 and you're listening to Regional Radio. Another night of high school football. Last night, Mount Air with a key district game as they went to Harlan to take on AHSTW. Raiders needing a win really to keep their playoff hopes alive, and they were able to get it done. Mount Air with a fast start, got up to a 21-0 lead, led 21-10 at halftime, and they cruised in the second half to get a 42-17 win. Head coach Ryan Victor.
2: Yeah, you know, our kids did a great job of handling the adversity, right? The game got moved from Avoca over to Harlan, so it actually added to our drive, and we ended up changing at the rest stop and then coming here and just getting ready to play football, and we thought our kids responded well. You know, they also had two good weeks of practice that added up to this, so couldn't be more proud of our kids, how they played, how they handled adversity today, and like you said, it was a much-needed win, and it feels good. Wins always feel good.
0: Dyson Thompson had his first of four touchdowns that he scored in just seconds into the game, in fact, on his first touch of the football. And while Mount Air did have a 21-0 lead at one time, AHSTW was able to get a second quarter touchdown and a field goal on the final play of the second period to make it 21-10. They would also be getting the kickoff in the second half, or at least so it seemed. The Raiders went onside, and they were able to recover the kickoff. They turned that into a touchdown, and while that touchdown was matched by AHSTW, Mount Air was able to score a couple more times to put it away.
2: You know, we told our guys before going into the half, you know, just hold them to a field goal. Don't give up the touchdown. Hold them to a field goal. That's exactly what we did. And then we went in at halftime, and we just talked about some things, some adjustments we could make. And then we called an onside kick there. We call it surprise, surprise. We called it right there and got the ball back, and we were able to score right away. And, you know, doing those types of things, keeping teams on their toes, being explosive, and kids making plays. Stuart, that's the things we've been kind of looking forward to, and so it was good, again, to see tonight.
0: It was a pretty collective effort. It was a four-touchdown game for Dyson Thompson, but Mount Air was able to show a lot of things offensively.
2: You know, this is the first time we've been everybody back since week zero, and, you know, that was our plan from the get, is to be able to throw it, be able to run it on the inside, be able to run it on the outside, and run it and throw it to multiple guys, and that's what we were able to do. And then, honestly, Stuart, we just took what they were giving us, what was available, and our guys made plays, and that's what we've been looking for the last 3 weeks, is guys stepping up and making plays, and tonight was a great night for that.
0: Next up for the Raiders will be the Battle of the Rock in their homecoming game against Nottoway Valley. Nottoway Valley fell to Southwest Valley last night, 35-0. ACGC in another game that was a non-district game. ACGC defeated Danville 47-13. Some of the other scores on the night: Brookville defeated South Harrison. The game was tight. In fact, a one-touchdown game of the first half. Brookville pulled away in the second half to win 48-20. Putnam County also got a little bit of a test with Maysville, but beat the Wolverines 27-13. They're still undefeated in the league and 4-2 overall. Marceline defeated Gallatin 9-6, and Trenton gets their second straight win, the second straight shutout. They beat Milan 23-0. GRC West Princeton gives Stanbury their first loss of the year, 20-0 win for the Tigers in Stanbury. North Andrew wins a back-and-forth game of the Albany homecoming night as the Cardinals win to get now to 5-1 on the season themselves. They beat Albany's 34-32. Worth County wins at St. Joseph Christian 68-18. In the contest, and King City was also a winner as they shut out Pattonsburg. Rockport also undefeated overall in the year, defeating DeKalb 66-0. Nottoway Valley a 50-22 win over Platte Valley. Stuartsville-Osborne over South Holt 50-6. Mound City defeating East Atchison 56-22. Kansas City East tops LeBlanc 52-34. Number one rated team is North Shelby. They defeated Schuyler County 97-0. Other scores in the KCI, Mid-Buchanan, a little bit of a test, but they beat Lawson 34-14. West Platte, a shutout win over Plattsburgh 38-0. East Buchanan gives Lathrop their first loss of the year. Bulldogs defeated the Mules 40-34. North Platte over Penny 34-31. Penny's dropped four consecutive games, but they've all been good ball games. Maryville defeating Benton in the MEC 53-29. Savannah rolls over Cameron 63-22. Father Tolton wins over Chillicothe 41-26. And William Christman over Excelsior Springs 54-12. East Union over Lamoni 62-20. Bedford still undefeated on the year. They defeat Murray 70-20. Lennox gets a 22-6 victory over Southeast Warren. It's another college football day. Iowa State, Missouri, Iowa all in action, and a couple pretty noted games. Florida and Missouri will be an SEC conference game that will be the Missouri homecoming game. It'll begin at 2:30 at Faroe Field in Columbia. It's a game broadcast. We'll carry on regional radio. Pregame beginning at 12:30. Iowa's going to be hosting Ohio State. That's going to be a 2:30 start. That will be at Iowa City. Iowa State will have an 11 o'clock start as they take on West Virginia. Graceland also has their homecoming game today. The Yellow Jackets take on Culver Stockton in a game that will begin at 2 this afternoon. William Penn is at Mount Mercy. Clark at Grandview. Peru State is at St. Ambrose. Baker and Benedictine's probably the featured game of the league. Missouri Valley is at William Woods, and Central Methodist will be at Mid-America Nazarene. And Missouri Western will take on Emporia State today for a 1 o'clock start. That's a rated Emporia State team. They're 4-0 with a couple wins over two ranked teams. Northwest Missouri State has this week off before they take on Central Missouri in Maryville next week. Eighth rated Missouri Western volleyball, they bounce back after dropping the opening set to defeat Central Missouri in four sets, 23-25, 25-15, 26-24, and 25-20. That was at Central Missouri. Missouri Western gets to 14-1 on the season, still undefeated in MIAA play, 4-0 so far. The Griffins had 16 kills after Central Missouri took the opening set, so they rolled to a 25-15 win of the second. 11 ties and 4 lead changes in the third set, but Missouri Western wins 26-24, and then they closed it out with a 25-20 win. Caitlin Diani-O'Day led the Griffins 30 assists and added 12 digs. Anna Weberg finished with a team-high 21 digs. Northwest Missouri State volleyball, they get a 4-set win over Missouri Southern on Friday night, winning by a score of 25-19, 23-25, 25-17, and 25-13. And Missouri Western's women's soccer streak of 26 consecutive matches at home without a loss. It ends with a 2-1 decision against 18th-rated Central Missouri at Spratt Stadium in St. Joseph. The Jennies score in the 17th minute and extended the lead in the 70th minute to a 2-0 count. Missouri Western would get a goal from Kendall Nicely from a few yards inside the goalie box in the 72nd minute. The Missouri Western women will be taking on Missouri Southern with their next match. That'll begin at 1 p.m. Missouri Southern played to a 1-1 draw against Northwest Missouri State on Friday night. And we thank you for joining us on Regional Radio.

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1: NBC News Radio, I'm Lisa Taylor. New York Governor Kathy Hochul is appointing a special prosecutor in the Cornell University frat house gang rape case.
2: In what world does the district attorney not even interview her or anyone else involved, or even request the full transcript?
1: Attorney General Letitia James will be replacing the local district attorney after Hochul blasted Cornell police and the DA for how they handled the case. A former student has filed a civil suit accusing several frat members of raping her at a party in 2024. District Attorney Matthew Van Houten did not originally prosecute the case because he says the original statement described the sexual conduct as consensual. But in a new transcript from the police interview, the woman said she was confident she was raped. A death row inmate who survived two lethal injections is now on a ventilator. Attorneys for Krista Pike says she remains in critical condition at a Nashville hospital after Wednesday's botched execution attempt. They say Pike is unconscious and being treated for swollen, burned, and blistered arms, which her legal team says is the result of pentobarbital that was injected into her twice during the failed execution. They add that an emergency motion has been filed that would require the Tennessee Department of Correction to protect and preserve all evidence related to the attempt to execute Pike. The co-pilot accused of stabbing the captain of a Dubai passenger jet mid-flight had previously been banned from flying because of his radical views. Matt Bradley has more.
3: Despite the ban, the pilot, an Omani national, was hired by Fly Dubai. The report saying it could not be determined if Oman ever shared its concerns with other countries or airlines.
1: Reports say the co-pilot was grounded by Oman Air in 2024 after the airline found out he had been visiting radical Islamic websites and assigned him to a desk job. Officials are now investigating how the Omani national was cleared to be in the cockpit of a Fly Dubai plane headed for Israel. Passengers and crew subdued the suspect before the plane landed safely in Saudi Arabia. 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
5: Here's a look at your forecast. Clear skies today with daytime highs approaching 70. Tonight, lows around 51. Tomorrow, highs level off around 70. Bright sunshine and dry Monday and Tuesday, upper 60s Monday, low 70s by Tuesday. Taking a look at the extended forecast, 75 Wednesday, 75 Thursday, and 75 on Friday. I'm Staff Meteorologist Derek Height. Currently, it's 49 degrees.

0: Pepper.
1: 25, 35, 45, 55. Howdy, folks. This is Colonel Norman Robb bringing you a real estate auction. This auction will be on Monday, October the 5th, 2026. Starting time is 6 p.m. This is a live auction. It will also be a no-reserve real estate auction. The amount of acres that we are selling is 240 acres, more or less. Deer Hunter's Paradise with potential farming income. This property will sell to the highest bidder with no reserve. Also, anyone interested in looking at this real estate may call 660-247-1914, or I would highly advise you to go and look at this wonderful property that we have. In 33 years, I've not seen anything that will compare to this. You may see this on our website at ropauctions.com. Again, this auction will be Monday, October the 5th, 2026. This will be a live on-site auction at the address of 27528 East 280th Avenue, Ridgeway, Missouri. Thank you.
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1: Here's a look at your forecast. Ample sunshine expected today with highs around 70. Lows level off around 51 tonight. High of 70. Tomorrow, bright sunshine. Lots of sunshine and dry. Monday and Tuesday, upper 60s. Monday, low 70s by Tuesday. Looking further out, 76 Wednesday, 75 Thursday, and 76 on Friday. I'm staff meteorologist Derek Height. Currently, it's 48 degrees. Regional.

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1: NBC News Radio, I'm Lisa Taylor. President Trump will be in Ohio today to rally support for Republican candidates ahead of the midterm elections. Trump will be speaking at Vandalia Butler High School north of Dayton, where he's expected to give a ringing endorsement to the incumbent Republican Senator John Husted, who's running in a tight race against former Senator Sherrod Brown. Vice President Vance is heading to Alaska next week for a midterm rally as the Republican state faces a competitive Senate race. Recent polls show Democrat Mary Pattola in a tight race against Republican Dan Sullivan. The Trump 47 Committee and the Republican National Committee will host the Monday rally in Fairbanks to rally support for Sullivan. A federal judge is temporarily halting the construction of a border wall in the mountainous Big Bend region of Texas. An environmental advocacy group filed a lawsuit against the Department of Homeland Security to stop the construction. In her ruling Friday, the judge said the group was likely to succeed in their case and issued a preliminary injunction against the DHS, saying ground-disturbing activities must stop while the suit continued to play out in court. The DHS says the wall is needed for operational control of the southern border. A St. Louis man who was adopted at birth has learned his biological dad is one of the Doobie Brothers. 58-year-old Michael Gessling was raised in St. Louis after his adoption and recently took an online DNA test. Steve Patterson spoke with Gessling after the results.
2: Father and son took it to the streets to finally meet.
3: What was meeting your dad like?
4: It was incredible. He just put his arms out and just gave me a big old bear hug and said that he loved me.
1: The DNA information led him to reunite with his birth mom and then a phone call with his birth father, who, as it turns out, is Grammy-winning singer Michael McDonald. McDonald and Gessling's mother were just 14 years old when he was conceived. McDonald says the real rock stars in this story are his adoptive parents. 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
6: Here's a look at your forecast. Ample sunshine expected today with highs around 70. Lows level off around 51 tonight. High of 70. Tomorrow, bright sunshine. Lots of sunshine and dry. Monday and Tuesday, upper 60s. Monday, low 70s by Tuesday. Looking further out, 76 Wednesday, 75 Thursday, and 76 on Friday. I'm staff meteorologist Derek Height. Currently, it's 48 degrees.

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1: Here's a look at your forecast. Ample sunshine expected today with highs around 70. Lows level off around 51 tonight. High of 70. Tomorrow, bright sunshine. Lots of sunshine and dry. Monday and Tuesday, upper 60s. Monday, low 70s by Tuesday. Looking further out, 76 Wednesday, 75 Thursday, and 76 on Friday. I'm Staff Meteorologist Derek Height. Right now, it's 54 degrees.

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1: NBC News Radio, I'm Lisa Taylor. A search is underway this morning off the coast of Massachusetts for a medical jet that went missing overnight. The plane was flying from Bermuda to Boston when air traffic controllers lost contact with the plane near Nantucket, about 30 miles south of Cape Cod. Officials say six people were on board the jet. President Trump will be in Ohio today to rally support for Republican candidates ahead of the midterm elections. Trump will be speaking at Vandalia Butler High School north of Dayton, where he's expected to give a ringing endorsement to the incumbent Republican Senator John Husted, who's running in a tight race against former Senator Sherrod Brown. It will be Trump's first visit to the region since he held a campaign rally in Dayton in March of 2024. The U.S. Supreme Court is expected to hear several high-profile cases in its new term, convening Monday. They're expected to consider whether laws that ban semi-automatic rifles violate the Second Amendment. The justices will also decide how much authority parents have over children who identify as transgender, and if lawmakers can sue oil companies for their role in climate change. A new report claims the New York prosecutor did not review witness statements in the case of an alleged gang rape at a Cornell University frat house. New York Governor Kathy Hochul.
2: In what world does the district attorney not even interview her or anyone else involved, or even request the full transcript?
1: NBC News says it found university police spoke to witnesses about an alleged gang rape at a fraternity house, but the district attorney did not review the statements before deciding not to bring charges. The 20-year-old accuser has filed a lawsuit against the university and seven frat brothers who she claims sexually assaulted her. An extreme heat wave is baking Southern California. Los Angeles broke a daily record of 102 degrees at about 1 p.m. Friday, and the National Weather Service says it may have even gotten hotter by late afternoon. Dodgers fans expecting to see a playoff game in Los Angeles this afternoon are being warned that today could be another 100-degree day. 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
4: Here's a look at your forecast. Ample sunshine expected today with highs around 70. Lows level off around 51 tonight. High of 70 tomorrow. Bright sunshine. Lots of sunshine and dry. Monday and Tuesday, upper 60s Monday, low 70s by Tuesday. Looking further out, 76 Wednesday, 75 Thursday, and 76 on Friday. I'm staff meteorologist Derek Height. Right now, it's 54 degrees.

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1: Here's a look at your forecast. Ample sunshine expected today with highs around 70. Lows level off around 51 tonight. High of 70. Tomorrow, bright sunshine. Lots of sunshine and dry. Monday and Tuesday, upper 60s. Monday, low 70s by Tuesday. Looking further out, 76 Wednesday, 75 Thursday, and 76 on Friday. I'm Staff Meteorologist Derek Height. Currently, 57.

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1: NBC News Radio, I'm Lisa Taylor. A search is underway this morning off the coast of Massachusetts for a medical jet that went missing overnight. The plane was flying from Bermuda to Boston when air traffic controllers lost contact with the plane near Nantucket, about 30 miles south of Cape Cod. Officials say six people were on board the jet. President Trump will be in Ohio today to rally support for Republican candidates ahead of the midterm elections. Trump will be speaking at Vandalia Butler High School north of Dayton, where he's expected to give a ringing endorsement to the incumbent Republican Senator John Husted, who's running in a tight race against former Senator Sherrod Brown. It will be Trump's first visit to the region since he held a campaign rally in Dayton in March of 2024. The U.S. Supreme Court is expected to hear several high-profile cases in its new term, convening Monday. They're expected to consider whether laws that ban semi-automatic rifles violate the Second Amendment. The justices will also decide how much authority parents have over children who identify as transgender, and if lawmakers can sue oil companies for their role in climate change. A new report claims a New York prosecutor did not review witness statements in the case of an alleged gang rape at a Cornell University frat house. New York Governor Kathy Hochul.
2: In what world does the district attorney not even interview her or anyone else involved, or even request the full transcript?
1: NBC News says it found university police spoke to witnesses about an alleged gang rape at a fraternity house, but the district attorney did not review the statements before deciding not to bring charges. The 20-year-old accuser has filed a lawsuit against the university and seven frat brothers who she claims sexually assaulted her. An extreme heat wave is baking Southern California. Los Angeles broke a daily record of 102 degrees at about 1 p.m. Friday, and the National Weather Service says it may have even gotten hotter by late afternoon. Dodgers fans expecting to see a playoff game in Los Angeles this afternoon are being warned that today could be another 100-degree day. You're listening to the latest on NBC News Radio.
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3: Here's a look at your forecast. Ample sunshine expected today with highs around 70. Lows level off around 51 tonight. High of 70. Tomorrow, bright sunshine. Lots of sunshine and dry. Monday and Tuesday, upper 60s. Monday, low 70s by Tuesday. Looking further out, 76 Wednesday, 75 Thursday, and 76 on Friday. I'm Staff Meteorologist Derek Height. Currently, 57.

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1: Here's a look at your forecast. Ample sunshine expected today with highs around 70. Lows level off around 51 tonight. High of 70. Tomorrow, bright sunshine. Lots of sunshine and dry. Monday and Tuesday, upper 60s. Monday, low 70s by Tuesday. Looking further out, 76 Wednesday, 75 Thursday, and 76 on Friday. I'm Staff Meteorologist Derek Height. Right now, 61.

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1: NBC News Radio, I'm Lisa Carton. A plane carrying six people has disappeared off the coast of Nantucket, leading the Coast Guard to launch a desperate air and surface search. The Gulfstream G-100, a medical transfer aircraft, was flying from Bermuda to Boston early this morning and lost contact with the FAA before it was scheduled to land at 1:25 a.m. That's according to the Coast Guard. The flight plummeted from 23,500 feet to 11,000 feet in just 3 minutes. That's according to FlightAware data. President Trump will speak in Vandalia, Ohio today. Lee Mallon reports.
2: It's part of his rally trip to drum up support for Republicans. It'll be for U.S. Senator John Husted and gubernatorial candidate Vivek Ramaswamy. Doors to the Vandalia Butler High School Student Activity Center open at 3:30 this afternoon, with the event starting around 5:30. UC political science professor David Niven shared Vandalia is about ease to draw in a large crowd instead of hitting a particular media market.
1: It will be Trump's first visit to the region since he held a campaign rally in Dayton in March of 24. Vice President Vance is heading to Alaska next week for a midterm rally as the Republican state faces a competitive Senate race. Recent polls show Democrat Mary Peltola in a tight race against Republican Dan Sullivan. The Trump 47 Committee and the Republican National Committee will host the Monday rally in Fairbanks to rally support for Sullivan. With just over a month until Election Day, both Trump and Vance are touring states led by their party as the midterm outlook appears increasingly dire for Republicans. More than 4,500 pounds of imported ready-to-eat chicken stew are being recalled because the products were not re-inspected after entering the U.S. Sempio Food Services, Inc., based in Cerritos, California, is recalling the stew imported from South Korea. The chicken products have a best buy date of September 29, 2027. 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
3: In area funeral notices, graveside services, and burial with military rites for 91-year-old James D. Cover will be at 10:30 this morning at the Foster Cemetery of New Hampton. Under the direction of the Robertson Funeral Home of Bethany, family to receive friends between 9 and 10 this morning at the Robertson Funeral Home of Bethany. Online condolences can be left at robertsonfuneralhome.com. A memorial service for 88-year-old Ruth Ann Higginbotham Gallagher will be at 11 o'clock this morning. Robertson Poly Chapel of Albany and Hermit will follow in the Grandview Cemetery of Albany. Family to receive friends between 10 and 11 prior to the services at the chapel. Memorials can be made to spark2ignite.com. 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Online condolences can be left at robertsonpolychapel.com. Graveside service and burial for 90-year-old Jerry Dwayne Hyatt will be at 1 o'clock this afternoon. Grant City Cemetery, Prudenfi Funeral Home of Grant City in charge of the arrangements. Memorial services for 76-year-old Princeton resident Charles Kent Chuck Herdrich will be at 2 p.m. this afternoon. Robertson Funeral Home of Princeton, there's no visitation scheduled, and Hermit will be at a later time. Memorials can be made at the Fisher House in care of the Robertson Funeral Home in Princeton. An open visitation for 98-year-old Pattonsburg resident Mary Ellen Green will be held Monday between 10 and 1 at the Robertson Funeral Home of Pattonsburg for anyone to come in and sign the register book. Family will not have a visitation and will have a private funeral service with burial in the Pattonsburg Memorial Gardens. Memorials and contributions are suggested to the Pattonsburg Memorial Gardens or to the Comfort Care Hospice. Online condolences can be left at robertsonfuneralhome.com. Funeral service for 97-year-old Mildred Teal will be at 2 Monday at the Robertson Poly Chapel of Albany. Burial will be in the Carmack Cemetery of Albany. Family to receive friends an hour prior to the service on Monday. Friends can call any time after 10 on Monday. Memorials can be made to the Albany Baptist Church in care of the Robertson Poly Chapel in Albany. Online condolences can be left at robertsonpolychapel.com. Graveside service for 64-year-old Clarksdale resident Todd Allen Pankow will be at 2 o'clock on Monday. 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The memorial contributions are suggested to the American Cancer Society in care of the Stith Funeral Home. 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
4: Here's a look at your forecast. Ample sunshine expected today with highs around 70. Lows level off around 51 tonight. High of 70. Tomorrow, bright sunshine. Lots of sunshine and dry. Monday and Tuesday, upper 60s. Monday, low 70s by Tuesday. Looking further out, 76 Wednesday, 75 Thursday, and 76 on Friday. I'm staff meteorologist Derek Height. Right now, 61.
3: It's another Friday night of football on regional radio. Mount Airy and HSTW is going to be our Friday night broadcast game. That game will be from Harlan, Iowa. They moved the site of the game from Avoca, the site of HSTW's home football field, to Harlan due to all the rain that's been absorbed so far this week. It is a game whereby HSTW at Mount Airy are looking at it as when to get in. HSTW all but assures themselves a playoff spot. Mount Airy would still have some work to do, but they wouldn't have nearly as much to work to do, and they wouldn't have fate in their hands if they lose tonight at Harlan against HSTW. We'll have the Harrison County Community Hospital pregame that'll be coming up for you this evening. That will be next hour, just after 6:20. On regional radio. Some of the other games will be tonight. Brookfield and South Harrison meet at South Harrison. Brookfield's undefeated on the air. South Harrison sitting at 1-4. Maysville is at 1-4, but that win was last week. They'll take on Putnam County, 3-2, winners of three straight, coming off their best win so far in the season, or at least the most convincing one, as they defeated Marceline. Gallatin will be at Marceline, who's going to be trying to regroup at Chester Ray, and the Bulldogs of Gallatin fell last week at Brookfield. Trenton, who got their first win of the year, will take on Milan, looking for their first win of the year. That will be tonight as well. The GRC West, undefeated Stanbury, is going to be hosting 3-2 Princeton, and certainly one of the featured games tonight, the GRC West. Worth County's at St. Joseph Christian. For homecoming, it's going to be North Andrew at Albany tonight, and Pattonsburg visits King City. 275 Conference has a positioning game with Nottoway Valley at Platte Valley. DeKalb visits Rockport. East Atchison's at Mound City, and South Holt will be at Stuartsville Osborne. Polo at Bramer tonight. Schuyler County is at number 1 North Shelby, and LeBlanc will be at KC East. An 8-player district date. Bedford and Murray will be playing, but that game's at Clark High School. Bedford is in the ratings, coming in at number 4 this week in the first ratings that were issued. And Murray would, well, with a win, certainly gets themselves in a great spot to make the playoffs, and it would be a prime win for Murray. It's one they may need to have anyway. Lamoni is going to be at East Union. They'll be the homecoming opponent for the Eagles, and Southeast Warren's going to be at Lenox. Some of the other games, Penny's at North Platte. Mid-Buchanan's undefeated. They're at 3-2 loss, and East Buchanan will be testing undefeated Lathrop, and Plattsburgh is going to be at 4-1 West Platte. Maryville and Fenton will play tonight at the Hound Pound. At Maryville, Savannah will be hosting Cameron. Chillicothe is at Father Tolton. And in Class A District 7, in addition to Mount Airy and HSTW, Nottoway Valley is hosting Southwest Valley in the other district game. Riverside, who is also in the initial ratings, they are hosting St. Albert in a rated matchup, 5-6. And ACGC, who had been in the ratings until their loss against Madrid, they will be at Danville tonight, or will be playing Danville tonight. That game will be at Oskaloosa. Graceland homecoming game is tomorrow's. Yellow Jackets take on the Culver Stockton Wildcats. Graceland also will be honoring the 2006 National Championship men's soccer team, and also have Ivan Joseph, the coach of that team, going into the Graceland Hall of Fame. And they'll also have a couple soccer matches with Missouri Valley that'll be next week. Missouri's Tigers take on Florida for their homecoming football game. That broadcast will be at 12:30. The kickoff will be at 2:30. And that's a check of some sports on this Friday, and you're listening to Regional Radio.
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1: 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Godzilla with an All-American type play.
2: Missouri Tiger football has been shaped and molded by the strength and character of its people.
3: 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Touchdown, Missouri. T. Rucker from St. Jomo.
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3: Right side for Denario Alexander. Leaping grab at the 8. Dances into the end zone. And how electrifying is that kid from Marlin, Texas?
2: Who has ever worn.
3: Back of the end zone, Kaufman. One-handed grab.
2: The black and gold.
3: Macklin to the 20, to the 10, to the house. Touchdown. Jeremy Macklin.
5: Pressure. Hidden sack. It's Shane Ray. How about that Tiger defense?
3: Corby took it himself again. His third touchdown of the night.
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8: Good afternoon and welcome to another homecoming Saturday at Old Mizzou. If you're back in Columbia and you've got some eligibility left, you may want to be ready to suit up. The Tigers need all hands on deck today for a huge test against the 8th ranked

0: start to become a concern.
1: They do, especially if they continue to increase. You know, this is, they're in the same situation as they were last week. But it doesn't matter who's lining up, because everyone understands next man up. This is your opportunity to get out there and perform at the level. That's why you're brought here. Now, here's the bigger question for me. As a former player, if you're Missouri, you're seeing the team, the likes of Mississippi State and Florida getting all the love. When, as a team, do you get pissed off enough to say, enough's enough, we got to play better. We are capable of playing better. Today's the day that we need to play better. I want to see that Missouri team on this field.
2: And I want to see the passion of the fan base. Everyone's here. I mean, it's... Downtown has been crowded for the last couple of days, and today in particular, trying to get in to this facility has been an adventure. We look across the way and see all the tailgates. I want to see the folks in here and hear the passion from the word go.
3: 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We hear it a lot, the term signature win, statement win, take the phrasing you want, but this would be one of those, certainly, if you beat a top 10 team like Florida, who is getting all the love, deservedly so, in a short season thus far from folks all around the country. They've earned it by their play, but it's four games in, and Missouri, this could really be a game to tilt its season in a very positive direction.
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0: Just under 8 minutes to kick off here at Old Mizzou for Missouri and Florida on this homecoming Saturday. I'm Matt Michaels. Thank you so much for listening to our Shelter Insurance pregame show. 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You heard from Donovan Alubide earlier. He and Caden Lee have a combined 725 yards receiving. That's number 5 nationally as a duo, and they lead the nation as a duo with 9 receiving touchdowns between the two of them. Can they take the top off of the Florida Gator defense today? We'll find out. Mike Kelly, Howard Richards, and Chris Trevino have the call of the game next. Thanks again for listening to the Shelter Insurance pregame show. 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

0: Harris tight to the left. Lee will come in motion to the right side. He will join Olubide there. Out of the pistol. Quick snap. Austin Simmons wasn't ready. Now just throws it open. Olubide inside the 15. Breaks the tackle to the 5. To the house. It was a busted play that Austin Simmons made, a Missouri touchdown of 47 yards on a catch and run by Donovan Olubide.
1: And what happens on plays like that? Your defense thinks that someone's offside. They relax a little bit. All 11 do. But the offense continues to play through the play, which is what they did. You catch the defense sleeping. Touchdown, Missouri.
0: And Donnie O did the rest. Tigers take their first lead of the game with 10:06 to play in the first half. Blake Craig on for the PAT. Low snap, good place by Bruno Royce, and the kick splits the uprights, and Missouri has a 10-3 advantage after going 68 yards in 6 plays in 2:55. That's the equipment share drive summary. That kick good for $100 for Special Olympics of Missouri from Multiply Credit Union. Donovan Olubide, his 6th touchdown of the season. He's had a touchdown reception in each of the Missouri games so far. Tigers 10, Gators 3. This is Mizzou football. We are Missouri's team on the Central Bank Tiger Network from Learfield.
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8: 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It may well be, gentlemen, after their early leads in games to start this season, it's the first time that the Florida Gators have trailed this season.
0: Thought that was the case. Thanks to a 47-yard catch and run on what looked to be a busted play, as Austin Simmons seemed completely surprised when the ball was snapped into his stomach. But he made the best of it. So did Donnie O for 7.
1: Yeah, I think all 11 wearing white jerseys for Florida probably assumed that there was an offside or illegal procedure penalty. They all sort of froze. But players are taught to play through the whistle. Let the officials do their jobs.
0: Kick in from left to right. Bruno Royce high end over and kick. Montgomery looking at it and lets it sail over his head about 4 yards deep. The best way to neutralize a good kick return: just don't give him a chance. Chris, we're not going to kick it to Ben Kelly today.
9: No, we've seen that act before. And how about continuing to slow down Jaden Baugh and this skater running attack? Baugh Clark, last week each went well over 100 yards. So far, 8 yards rushing for the Gators. That, to me, is the story of the game. Surely Florida will keep running the ball, but if they

0: Montgomery's first touch.
1: Jeremiah Beasley had a shot to get him a little bit earlier. Again, that's the one of those breakaway runs that Mizzou's got to be able to prevent from happening.
0: Tigers continue to substitute. After each play in the defensive front, Sterling Webb back in for Missouri. Out of the pistol, ball lines up behind Philo. Handed the ball, running right, trying to bounce it. Tripped up from behind by Kinsley Lord on Faustin back of the 18 for no gain.
1: Nice job by Faustin. He's a guy that's starting to, I think, coming to his own on this defense. He's starting to make a lot of plays for this Missouri Tiger defense.
0: Webb goes out. Jaden Jones comes in at defensive end. Second and 10 for Florida from the Mizzou 18. Dupree, the tight end, wing to the left. Three receivers split to the left. Singleton along with Wilson. Now Stockton goes in motion right. Philo checks it down. Left side gets it to Ball. Trying to get outside. Left sideline. Out of bounds here on the near side. Going to say he stepped out of bounds at the 12. Forced out of bounds by Greco. Pickup of 7 on the play.
1: Action has to be faster by the Missouri defense. Recognize those quick outlet passes.
0: Florida 0 for its last 4 on third down, facing a third down here from just inside the Mizzou 12-yard line. Third down and 5. Baugh splits to the right side in the backfield. Now comes in motion left behind Philo, who takes the snap. Looking right, now fires it into the end zone. Caught by Dallas Wilson for a touchdown. He beat LaLea in coverage for a 12-yard TD. Little post pattern. Gators are a PAT away from tying the game at 10 with 4 minutes and 26 seconds to play here in the first half.
1: Again, he did the same thing last week. You're playing off. You know he's going to run a slant. You've got to be able to anticipate and try to cut that pass off. You just set back and allow the receiver to catch the ball. That's not defense. You've got to be better in a situation.
0: 8th touchdown pass of the season for Aaron Philo. His 3rd TD reception for Wilson. High snap, good place. The kick is good, and Florida's tied the game at 10 and quieted this homecoming crowd here in Como with 4 minutes and 26 seconds to play in the first half. 8th-ranked Florida, 25th-ranked Missouri tied at 10 after the Gators go 68 yards in 7 plays in 3:23. There's a timeout on the field. 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
11: The receiving team, number 17, has checked in wearing number 85.
0: So Florida ties it. Florida has now scored 29 touchdowns this season. Why is that significant? That's as many as they scored all last season. Marion Folks standing at the left hash mark at the goal line, awaiting the kickoff from Durkin. Right-footed kicker drives it high end over end, and this one will not be returned as it flies out of the back of the end zone. So Tigers 4 minutes and 26 seconds to play in the half. Game tied at 10. Chris Gervino's on the Mizzou sideline, powered by Graybar.
12: Tiger defense that last drive without linebacker Robert Woodyard. He had gone to the dressing room again, walked off under his own power, but a trainer alongside, so they were without him as Florida scored its first touchdown of the ball game. And now it's time for the Tiger offense to get to work.
0: Gators 170 yards of total offense. Missouri 146 as they take over at their 25. Game tied at 10. Twins to each side of the field. They each shorten their split. Simmons, four-man front for Florida. One safety back out of the shotgun with Roberts offset to his right. Takes the snap, looking left. Has time. He's got Roberts underneath. Across the 30, out to the 35. Pickup of 10 and a Missouri first down. Miles Graham on the stop. Central Bank first down.
1: You know, Missouri starting to attack the middle of the field. The running backs now. Opportunities for the tight ends as well if they can continue to exploit that area.
0: Two receivers split right. Tigers have three timeouts. First and 10 from the 35. Stretch play running right. Roberts bounces it back left. Bounces off a tackler at the 38. Forward progress out to the 42-yard line. DJ Coleman, pickup of 7 on the play, makes the stop for Florida.
1: That's an effort by Jamal Roberts. I mean, he's just running through white jerseys, determined to try to get to the first down mark.
0: Give him 6 on the play to the 41. Three players bunched to the right side. Alubide to the left out of the shotgun Simmons. 5 in the box for Florida. 2 safeties back. 2nd and 4. Lee goes in motion left. Simmons takes the snap. Looking, he's got time. Now steps up, fire a wheel route to Lee. Makes the reception at the 35. Falls down at the Gator 31. Missouri into Florida territory. Hayward was in coverage for the Gators.
1: But, you know, fantastic route by Lee. Tracked the ball perfectly. The defender, as you mentioned, Mike, he falls down. Thought Lee might be able to continue running all the way to the end zone.
0: Pickup of 29 on the play. 1st and 10 for Missouri to the Gator 30-yard line in a 10-10 game with less than 3 to play in the half. Twins deep side, ball on the left hash. Three-man front for Florida, 2 safeties back out of the pistol. Roberts behind Simmons on 1st and 10. Clap, stretch play running right. Roberts cuts it left and hit behind the line of scrimmage and stopped at the 31 for a loss of 1 on the play by Brendan Bett out of Gadsden, Alabama for Florida with 2:35 to play in the half. Norfleet comes in. Caden Lee comes off.
1: He's played off the block and made a good tackle on Roberts. Yeah, Missouri offensively got to sustain those blocks.
0: 2nd and 11 from the Gator 31. Two receivers stacked. Goody and Jordan Harris to the right. Now Harris comes in motion left. Wanting to throw right side. Goody in the end zone. Touchdown, Missouri. Caleb Goody, the transfer from Cincinnati, with his 2nd reception of the season and his 1st touchdown as he just blew by Javari Flowers on a go route for a 31-yard touchdown strike from Austin Simmons.
1: It's the easiest play in football, speed against speed. Goody just, as you mentioned, just took off. The defender had no answer. Great throw by Austin Simmons for the 6 points by the Missouri Tigers.
0: Tigers on the PAT show the swinging gate. Now they wave it off and go back into the traditional formation as Missouri has taken a 16-10 lead with 2:05 to play in the half. Blake Craig on for the point after. Got a little hold of Bruno Rice. The snap from Brett LeBlanc. Good snap, good place. The kick is up. And I promise it's good. He split the uprights. PAT is good, and Missouri takes the lead as the Tigers go 75 yards in 5 plays in 2 minutes and 21 seconds. That's the equipment share drive summary. Another $100 to Special Olympics of Missouri from Multiply Credit Union.
1: How about the response, though, by the Tigers, right? You know, Florida.

0: Death Valley. That'll be the 6:30 game on ABC. Number three, Notre Dame looking good. They beat Carolina 37-26. C.J. Carr in this game for Notre Dame had four touchdown throws.
1: Carr takes the snap, rolls right, now turns and throws upfield. Oh my goodness, he's wide open!
0: Simone there and Mike Golick on the call from Learfield. Little Brown Jug game. Minnesota beating Michigan today 20-14. Mike Kelly standing by. Second half kick coming up right after this. I'm Brian Helsworth live at Learfield. This is Mizzou football from Learfield.
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7: Y'all not done yet. 1-0 means finishing the job in the second half.
4: Now, with the call of the second half, here's Mike Kelly and Howard Richards.
8: Through that first half, 270 yards in total offense for Missouri, 238 through the air, 32 on the ground, forward to 126 yards passing, 169 yards of total offense, just 43 rushing yards. Tigers took the lead late, and now Missouri will get the football to begin the second half here at the 115th edition of Homecoming at Ole Mizzou. Durkin to kick it from left to right. Damarian Folks standing outside the right hash at the goal line awaits it. 10-point Missouri lead as we begin the second half. Howard Richards.
9: I think the Mizzou fans, as well as I and probably you, have been entertained by what we saw in the first half. Pleasantly surprised. Let's hope that by the end of this game, we are still surprised and very happy with what we've seen.
8: Long way still to go as Durkin approaches the football, drives it with the right foot, high end over end kick. And this one will go into the end zone about 4 yards deep. So Missouri will take over at its 25. Austin Simmons in the first half. 16 of 21, 238 yards and two touchdowns. Roberts, 10 carries for 32. Gaden Lee, six receptions, 75 yards. He averages 103. a game this season. Tigers come onto the field. Work at right tackle, Pigler at right guard, Judice at the center, Tristan Wilson at left guard, Caden Green at left tackle. Harris lines up wing to the left. Alubide and Lee, short split to the left. Now in motion, Alubide to the right side. Simmons takes the snap. Bootleg back to the left side underneath. He's got Alubide running left side of the 25. Left sideline steps out of

0: really concerned about the pressure provided by the Missouri edge rushers. You cheat back in your stance to create a little more distance.
1: Moves the football back to the 37, first and 15 coming up. It's been a relatively clean game, just four penalties, only one against Missouri. Florida at Auburn a couple weeks ago, whistled for 16 infractions. Dupree shifts to the left of the formation, Jackson to the right. Ball inside, handoff, try to bounce it to the left, and he gets stacked up and stopped at the line of scrimmage by LaLea and Rodriguez. No gain on the play.
0: Good job by Nick Rod filling the hole, you know, before that runner can get up to the next level. If you can make initial contact in a hole like that, you're going to be successful at stopping
2: the timeout.
1: Jaden Jones shaken up on the play, being helped off by the trainers, kind of favoring, it appears, his left shoulder as he's being helped off. Rodriguez also comes off. Shaken up on that play. So second and 15 for Florida from its 37, trailing 27-10 with less than 10 to play in the third quarter. Clark in at running back, lines up in the pistol. Three players bunched to the right side. Four-man front. Play action fake. Straight drop. Philo throws it out on the right. Flat, and he can't connect with the intended target beyond the outstretched hands of Abrams with Missouri's Chris Graves in coverage. Brings up a third down and 15. And again, can Mizzou get out of the drive, leading by 17?
0: Really want to see what Missouri dials up defensively. Will they play it more conservatively? Will they send a blitzer to try to create confusion in the face of the quarterback?
1: Wilson split to the right, ball on the left hash. Harpring and Stockton stacked behind each other on the left side of the slot. Now Harpring comes in motion right. Philo takes the snap. Looking right, flush in the pocket. It's going to be hit and sacked back at the 28-yard line. Missouri with the sack. Dante Simpson.
0: And they did it with only three rushers. Mizzou showed five in the box. The two inside linebackers pulled out when the ball was snapped. And Missouri, with three down linemen, they beat the Florida five up front. That is just outstanding defense.
1: Loss of nine, and guess what? Mizzou, who has scored on each of its last two possessions on offense, is going to get the football, leading by 17 with 9:06 to play in the third quarter. Alec Clark to punt. Low snap. Hits it with the right foot. A high spiral that turns over. Oaks backing up inside the 20. Calls with a fair catch. Fields it at the 16. Tigers will take over at their 17 after a 57-yard punt. Missouri gets the football back, leading 27-10. Tigers looking for their first win at Faroe against a top 10 since 2010. Up by 17 in the football. In the hands of Mizzou after we come back from this break on the Central Bank Tiger Network from Learfield.
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2: 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And guys, right now the Gators are in uncharted territory, certainly in this season, but it's their largest deficit of 17 points since they lost to Tennessee at home last November.
1: Left-handed gunslinger for Missouri, Austin Simmons, has been good. 19 of 24, 291 yards and two touchdowns. Tigers take over, leading by 17. First and 10 from the Mizzou 17-yard line. Four-man front for Florida, two safeties back. Three players bunched to the left, including the tight end, Jordan Harris. Lubide, Lee, and Harris to the left of the formation. One receiver split to the right side. In motion, Harris to the right. Roberts offset right. Hand it to Roberts running left. Cuts it back on the along the right hash. He's going to be stacked up forward progress to about the 19 for a pickup of two. Brett Norfleet comes in. The Missouri tight end out of O'Fallon.
0: Missouri can put together a long drive here. Just get more time off the clock. Now you're really talking about minimizing the opportunities for the Florida offense.
1: Norfleet wing to the left, Harris tight to the right. Out of the pistol on second and 8 from the Mizzou 19. Norfleet slides in motion right on a tunnel screen. Alubide at the 20, hit at the 24 and stop there. It'll bring up a third down and 3. Good play as Alubide was brought down by Alfonso Allen after a pickup of 5. Montgomery comes in. Favreau comes in. Simmons now with a single season high in terms of passing with that completion. Anthony Favreau in at running back. Third down for Missouri. Third down and 3. In motion lead. Lines up to the left. Now goes in motion right. Simmons looking right. Goes in on a wheel route for Lee. Makes the reception. A diving grab at the Gator at the Mizzou 45. Little wheel route after coming in motion. Beat Kanye Clark for a Central Bank first down and a pickup of 21.
0: And Clark was in good position. He had Lee on his back. But what Lee did, he accelerated past the defender and the ball was thrown absolutely perfectly by Austin Simmons.
1: It was thrown at about the thigh of the defensive back. First and 10. Inside handoff. Trying to bounce it left side. Zyshawn Edwards forward progress out to the 48 for a pickup of 3. 7:08 to play in the third. Missouri 27, Florida 10.
0: The more I see Caden Lee, the more impressed I am by his abilities to get open and what he does after the catch.
1: Jaden Woods out of Shawnee, Kansas on the stop for Florida. Second down and 7 for Missouri from its 48-yard line. Three receivers split to the left. Montgomery to the right. Four-man front, two safeties back. Simmons takes the snap. Looking, he's got time. Throws it behind Brett Norfleet on a deep seam at about the 35-yard line of the Gators. Just behind him. They'll bring up a third down for Missouri.
0: I think the defender, Jaden Robinson, actually got a hand on it, which made it look like the ball was thrown behind Brett Norfleet.
1: Third down and 7, Missouri on third down today, 5 of 8. Third and 7 operating from its 48, leading 27-10. Three receivers bunched to the left side. Flag on the play for movement up front against Florida. Actually, it's not movement.
7: Be like
8: delay a game.
1: Delay
8: defense.
1: Game.
8: Number 91 was clapping. That's a 5-yard penalty. Still third down.
1: Simmons knew it immediately and pointed right at Jeremiah McLeod.
0: The thing you can do as a defender, you can't clap because it simulates what the quarterback does, and you can't bark out something that seems similar to the quarterback's
1: game. As Missouri's increased the lead, we've seen Florida start to react avidly, lose their patience.
0: Indeed.
1: Twins to the right, sliding. Wing to the left is the tight end Harris. Wheel route wide open. Zyshawn Edwards catching it. Falling down to the Gator 35. Jamal Roberts on the receiving end for a pickup of 11.
7: It's just a shame that he could not keep his footing, because Roberts had a lot of room to roam out there by himself.
1: Kendrick Lanier comes off. Harris stays in. He and Montgomery to the right side. Lee and Illuminate to the left. Tigers lead 27-10. 6:08 to play in the third. First and 10 from the Gator 36. Missouri scored on each of its last two possessions. Out of the pistol. Inside handoff. Roberts running right inside the 30. Trying to move the pile. Forward progress to the 32-yard line. Pick up a 4 on the play. Brendan Bett on the stop with 5:50 to play in the third.
7: I love what Missouri's doing. They're controlling the line of scrimmage and taking time off the clock and making first downs.
1: Second and 6 coming up for Missouri. Operating from the Gator 32, leading by 17 here in the third. Harrison Montgomery stacked behind each other. Now Shortner splits on the right of the formation. Lee and Illuminate do the same on the left. Four-man front for Florida, one safety back. Second and 6 for Missouri. Simmons throws it. Got a man open. Harrison, he just throws it a little bit beyond his outstretched arms. And Harris, maybe not expecting the ball, kind of gave up on the route a little bit.
7: Yeah, and he's also looking back into the sun, which is something that, you know, a lot of people don't take into account. Maybe the sun was a factor. We'll just say that's what it was.
1: 6 of 9 on third down is Missouri today. Tigers converted on third down earlier in this drive. Three players bunched left. Third down and 6 from the 32 of Florida. Lee goes in motion left. Now back to the right. Simmons hands it to Roberts, who stacked up behind the line of scrimmage for a loss of 2 back to the 34. McLeod helped foil that play along with Jaden Robinson. So on fourth down, on comes Blake Craig. He connected from 50 after missing from 50. They'll try to extend the Tiger lead to 20 with 4:55 to play here in the third quarter. This will be a 52-yard attempt, kicking from right to left to the north end zone. Out of the hole to Bruno Royce. 52-yard attempt from just to the left of the right hash. Good snap, good place. Kick is up. It is long enough, and it is good. Blake Craig, for the second time, connects from 50 or more yards. It is the 9th time in his career he's accomplished that. Missouri leads by 20 after going 51 yards in 10 plays in 4 minutes and 23 seconds. That's the equipment share drive summary. $100 to Special Olympics of Missouri from Multiply Credit Union. Number 25, Missouri, leads number 8, Florida, 30-10. With 4.5 to play in the third on the Central Bank Tiger Network from Learfield.
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2: 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Then you'll catch the official TV pregame show of the Tigers. 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
1: Austin Simmons with 327 yards passing, a season high for Simmons, two touchdowns. He's the first Missouri quarterback to throw for more than 300 yards in an SEC game since Brady Cook. Oh, yeah, he of 4th and 17 fame against Florida back on November the 18th of 2023. By the way, Simmons' career high came in the first game a year ago at Ole Miss, 341 yards against Georgia State. He is dealing today.
7: He is dealing. He is just playing with such poise. And you can just see, you know, how the game is coming to him, at least today. But I think he's really, you know, pitched a perfect game thus far.
1: And the Tigers are getting what they want out of the passing game right now.
7: Well, they really are. You know, the receivers are doing a good job of sitting in the holes. And we knew Florida was going to be a little bit vulnerable in the back end.
1: Kicked off from Royce, will not be returned. Montgomery sees it sail out of the back of the end zone. Chris Trevino's on the Missouri sideline. Brought to you by Graybar.
16: Complete dominance by Missouri, as the score would indicate, a three-touchdown lead. They've more than doubled up the Gators. Total yardage, passing yardage. They've outrushed the Gators. They've doubled them up on first downs, 20-10. Have a time of possession edge. And it's not like Florida's been turning the ball over. No turnovers in this game by the Gators. Missouri has just whipped Florida up front. Have about 17 rushes for the Gators for 28 yards.
1: Tigers playing without their two starting defensive ends, Darius Smith and Langdon Kitchen. Sterling Webber, one defensive end. He started the game along with Dayton Hopkins. Two tight ends to the right of the formation. Empty backfield. Ball comes in motion. Filo wants the throw. Throws it a crossing pattern to Hartbring, the tight end, at the 30 to the 35. Out of bounds, far sideline. In front of the Florida bench at the 41-yard line. So first down, pickup of 16 to Luke Hartbring, the transfer from Georgia Tech, as Robert Woodyard gets him out of bounds.
7: What you can't do now, Missouri, is let up. You've got to put your foot on the accelerator and depress hard.
1: Two tight ends stacked behind each other. Inside handoff for Baugh. Gets wrapped up and brought down after a pickup of maybe three on the play to the 42-yard line. Give him two on the play. Robert Woodyard again on the stop. Second and eight coming up. 3:50 to play in the third. Missouri 30, Florida 10. Two players stacked to the left side of the formation. Abrams to the right. Center Judge comes in. Now backs out. Out of the pistol on second down and eight. Operating from his 43. Philo fakes the handoff, straight drop, looking. Greenbow's right side intended for Singleton. Can't make the reception. And a flag on the play against Chris Graves for the second time today. Called him for a push as Abrams was in front.
8: Defense,
1: and he kind of slowed down,
8: penalty,
1: geared down, and the Missouri defensive back ran into him.
7: Yeah, I saw Graves reach with his left arm across the left shoulder of the receiver. Almost, and that's where the contact was made. Pretty easy call for the official.
1: So first and 10 for Florida after the penalty, which is, by the way, just the second against Missouri today. From the Tiger 42, Florida's got the ball, trailing by 20 with 3:26 to play in the third quarter. Ball lines up in the pistol behind Philo, twins deep side. Four-man front, two safeties back. Handed off. Ball trying to string it out to the right side. Gets hit by Woodyard and pushed backwards at the 44-yard line with support from Jaden Jones, who's back in after going out earlier. A loss of two on the play.
7: Also, Kinsley Lord or Foster there as well, too. And, you know, I watched Florida last week against Ole Miss, and they just continue to get to the edge. Missouri is not allowing Florida to get to the edge and turn that ball upfield.
1: Kevin Tooley out. Malik Bryan in at a defensive end for Missouri. Second and 12 from the 44 for the Gators. Play action fake, wanting to throw Philo, flush in the pocket. Angling right hit, and he's going to be sacked by Jason Dowell back at the 49. The kid from Cahokia with the sack. A loss of five on the play.
0: And that created by pressure from the outside blitz from Missouri defender Nick Rodriguez.

0: was an additional Florida defender, which Florida played it pretty well, and that's what was able to shut down that counter OT.
1: Third down and four from the 26 for Missouri, who leads 45-10 over number 8, Florida. Five in the box, two safeties back. Running left, Roberts. Roberts hit at the 28. He's going to be stopped. Pushed backwards there. It'll bring up a fourth down and two.
0: Florida was
1: Jaden Robinson makes the stop.
0: Not about to allow Roberts to try to spin out of yet another tackle. Four Florida defenders there to shut him down.
1: And I think we got an indication if Missouri's going to put the ball in the air from this point forward. Answer, probably not. On comes Bruno Royce to punt, I think for the second time today. Bailey Stockton awaits it. Royce standing at his 13. Kicking from left to right as the shadows start to fall across for O'Field. Moving right, hits the football. A high spiral that turns over. Backing up, calling for the fair catch, fielding the ball at the 25 is Stockton. Florida takes over from there with 8 minutes and 26 seconds to play in this rout. A 47-yard punt by Bruno Royce. Missouri 45, Florida 10 on the Central Bank Tiger Network from Learfield.
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7: 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How about this stat for Mizzou sports information folks, guys? Since 1995, Florida has allowed a 300-yard passer and a 200-yard rusher in a single game one time. Jaden Daniels threw for 372 and ran for 234 on November 11th, 2023. And that's the list.
1: Jaden Baugh, 12 yards on his first carry, 1 yard since. He averaged 7.2, 150 a game. Had five consecutive 100-yard games. He's got 13 yards on 12 carries today.
8: And how about just real quick, Jaden Daniels? One guy did that, passing and rushing. That's how good the Heisman Trophy winner from LSU was. Whoa.
0: He's pretty good.
1: He did a number on us that year, I remember. Three receivers split to the right side. Dupree comes in motion, lines up wing to the right. Philo with the empty backfield on first and 10, moving to the right, throws it right sideline. Caught by the running back Montgomery on the right sideline. Flag on the play for a hold as the Florida offensive player had his hands in the jersey.
9: Dupree
1: against Jaden Jones.
0: Yeah, he didn't have any choice but to try to lasso him down. Again, when you create pressure, you force offensive

0: players into bad techniques. Tigers with 542 yards of total offense. Gators 224. First and 20 for Florida, operating from its 15. Inside handoff, Montgomery running right. Hit at the 20, dragged down at the 22. Pickup of 7 of play. Evan Pryor, the running back. Dayton Hopkins comes back in for Missouri at a defensive end. Jaden Jones goes off. Second and 13 for Florida, operating from its 22. Three receivers to the right, two to the left. Philo pitch it out on the right side, off the hands of Hartbring, the tight end, who was looking right back into the sun, couldn't field it. 7:36 to play, third down and 13 coming up. Missouri 45, Florida 10.
1: Yeah, that sun right at the end of daylight time is brutal as it starts to set here at Floral Field.
0: This will be Eli Drinkwitz's first win over a top 10 team here at Furrow Field as well. His last win over top 10 came in the Cotton Bowl against Ohio State. Third down and 13. Philo throws it underneath, off the hands of the intended target. It was intended for Montgomery, went right between his hands as he too was looking in the sun a little bit.
1: But why? Great pressure by Dayton Hopkins. In his face, he had to get rid of him. Couldn't get set. He just... he was able to make a decent throw, but again, the receiver just couldn't handle it.
0: First team offensive line on the sideline, getting ready to come in. Here's the punt from Clark, moving to his left, calling for the fair catch, fielding the ball at the 22 over on the far left side to Marion Folks. Florida's going to fall to 4-1. 56-yard punt. They're going to go to 4-1 and 2-1 in the SEC. This will be Eli Drinkwitz's 50th victory at Missouri. He will go to 20 games over 500 as the Tigers head coach in his seventh season. He'll go to 62-31 in his career in his eighth season as a head coach. Simmons in the offense, take over. At the 23, two receivers split outside the right hash, tight end Northfleet, wing to the right, tight to the right is Harris. Lanier comes in motion, short split to the right. Turn, handed. Roberts running right. Forward progress to the 25, perhaps the 26. Brought down by L.J. McCray. Pickup of 3 on the play with 7:10 to play.
1: Missouri would love to do is just pick up a couple of first downs on this drive and just allow time to tick off that clock.
0: Josh Moore and the Mizzou marketing team get a little spicy in that last time out. Handing the Gators a little Tom Petty over the PA system. Two tight ends to the right of the formation. Two receivers, short split to the right out of the pistol. Second down and 8 from the 25. Simmons takes the snap. Hands it to Zyshawn Edwards, spinning at the 26. Forward progress stop there. It's going to bring up a third down. Pick up a 1 on the play, maybe. Jaden Robinson on the stop for Florida. 6:24 to play. Missouri with a 45-10 lead. Jude James comes in at tight end, replacing Brett Northley. Roberts, 24 carries, 211 yards, and 3 touchdowns. Caden Lee, once again over 100 yards receiving, 8 receptions for 110. Alubide, 6 for 94. Third down and 7. Simmons moving to his left. Fires it in the flat, caught by Lanier, popped out of bounds at the 39 over on the far side for a Missouri first down. Pickup of 13. Jaden Daniels, all right. Austin Simmons now with 340 yards passing.
2: After the play, personal foul, unsportsmanlike conduct, number 95's defense. That 15 yard will be added to the end of the play, automatic first down.
0: And again,
2: 56 can stay in the game because his helmet came off due to the foul.
0: The Gators known for a lack of composure when they fall behind in games. And we've seen it come to fruition here today. Those are something.

0: 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We're going to shift gears after this. We're going to hear from a couple members of the Tiger defense, which was tremendous today against the Florida team that was one of the best offenses in America coming in. Not so much in this one because of guys like Kinsley Louisdor-Faustin and Sterling Webb. We're going to hear from those two guys and more as our wrap-up show coverage continues after a 45-17 win for Ole Mizzou on homecoming against Florida. 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
12: To go quickly, Filer, quarterback sneak, and he got stopped. 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
0: Mike Kelly with the call as Mizzou's defense helped to lead the Tigers to a 45-17 upset win over Florida in Columbia this afternoon. Mizzou Athletics would like to thank our premier partners in the Diamond Club, MU Healthcare, Shelter Insurance, Multiply Credit Union, and Better Health and Equipment Share. Florida entered this game second in the nation in scoring per game, more than 53 points per contest. They were fifth in the nation in total offense, about 533 yards per game. Today, they score just the 17 points and finish with 325 yards of total offense. So let's talk a little bit about the Tiger defense now. Kinsley Louisdor Faustin, the Auburn transfer last year playing for those other Tigers, had